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11: Are y'all ready to see your fixer upper?
12: Yes.
11: Okay. Wow. That's beautiful.
12: Oh my god.
11: Couldn't look any better, in my opinion.
13: Hey guys. Yeah. Finally, you get to see your house.
11: Okay.
14: Our look at these United States reminds us that history is always being made. With Morocco, we're off to the People's House, the White House, now under construction, a project swirling in controversy.
15: More likely, this is part of what Donald Trump has been doing since day one of his presidency, running the largest pay-to-play scheme in the history of the country, and probably soliciting donations from people who've got business before the United States government. And all of this is going to have to be investigated. It will. All of this will have to be uncovered. It will. And these people are going to be held accountable.
16: Michelle Obama lived in the White House for 8 years. They campaigned for it. 55,000 square feet, a full kitchen staff, a private movie theater, swimming pool, chefs who cooked whatever she wanted, whenever she wanted it. Whatever she wanted, wherever she wanted to go. She made many, many millions of dollars then telling her story of the misery from it all afterwards. And yet, here she is on the Stephen Bartlett podcast talking about how awful that time was.
17: You get in there and it all revolves around the commander in chief, who has always been a man. And the whole system of it doesn't really take into account that there's a wife and kids and their needs and the demands on them. So I wound up having to fight for a lot of stuff on my own. So if I had known these things, and maybe Laura Bush knew more than I did because the Bushes had been in the White House, maybe, I think about there's some world where people knew more about this thing than we did to understand the impacts. But there are also generational differences. I was a very different first lady, not terribly different from Hillary Clinton, but it was a different time. We had small kids in the White House, and that didn't happen often. There were just accommodations and ways that the West Wing did not think about or work to fully protect all of us in the process as a unit. And so if I had known what I knew now, I would have asked for different things, but I ultimately had to push to get the things that we needed to be able to operate as a family, even when it came down to how the Secret Service protected little kids. The girls had to have a detail, right? So they started school in second grade and fifth grade in armed cars with primarily men with guns going into a new school, strangers that they did not know. And the detailees weren't practiced on going to Sidwell's second grade schoolyard. So we had to basically work on how do you do this for little kids, you know? So a lot of times details just flood through. They continuously move through. It was important for me that we find two detail leaders that stayed with the girls for most of their time until they became teenagers, because it was sort of like, yeah, you know these people, right? At least they get to know. They couldn't just have strange men coming throughout. And we had to kind of fight for that. So that's just one example of what living under those things and trying to raise small children, you know, the kind of things that the guys in the West Wing weren't thinking about as they were fixing the financial crisis and dealing with Syria and on and on and on. I was trying to make sure that our kids came out of that process not crazy and whole.
16: You know, I debated whether to play this or not. Then I listened to it again and I decided I owed it to you. It's funny because every single thing in it is true. The Imelda Marcos of sleeveless shirts, 26 servants, a personal trainer flown in from Chicago, $1.25 million a year in household staff, while she's telling you to put down the cheeseburger, the one thing that in your poor life you can still enjoy. But she wants to take that away from you, too. Campaign wishes and caviar dreams. Ramon, go ahead and roll it.
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12: She won't blow up like Kirstie Alley because she flies her personal trainer in from Chicago to help with workouts. 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
18: They've even convinced some of the local liquor stores to stock more fruits and vegetables.
12: Join us for more campaign wishes and caviar dreams next week on Lifestyles of the Rich and Elected.
16: Chuck Todd spent years as the anchor of Meet the Press, NBC News. The establishment of the establishment. Oh, my goodness. This is this is him and Chris Salissa, who's also kind of been pushed out. I wish Rush was around to hear this. He would have enjoyed mocking this so much.
19: Obama radicalized the far right. It was the same thing, right?
21: Correct.
19: The far right viewed Obama as some left winger, and Obama was basically a degree more liberal than Bill Clinton. You know,
21: temperamentally a moderate Obama.
19: Yeah,
21: and probably liberal on policy, but temperamentally a moderate.
19: What policy was he that liberal on, Chris? It's one of the biggest.
21: It was because he was black.
19: Thank you. Honestly, the only reason people think he was liberal is because he's black. Right. Like, it's this, he governed more closely to George W. Bush than Donald Trump.
16: So now you got Chuck Todd repositioning Barack Obama as a moderate. Now here's Charlemagne doing something different, elevating Obama as the gold standard of dignity and class that, of course, Donald Trump could never match.
22: I like whenever, they speak out against the Obamas because it reminds us of what the White House is currently lacking.
23: Yes.
22: Right?
23: Yes.
22: It's just a reminder that there's no dignity in the White House anymore, that there's no class in the White House anymore. So me personally, man, you know, if you know somebody is better than you, why even bring them up?
23: Yeah.
22: Now people are going to make the comparison.
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0: There's an old maxim in journalism. Dog bites man, that's not a story we need. Man bites dog, front page. You need weird stories. You need to play on people's fears. If you watch the evening news today, pick any network, watch the opening story. That's the what's called the A block. In an evening newscast, it's a long-standing tradition. You'll have an A-block story that's supposed to get your attention, but they will start promoting ahead to the C-block story because what they need is to keep you through the broadcast, right? This is why sports and weather are toward the end because you actually, over the years, before you could get the weather on your phone, you would watch to see what the weather was supposed to be. It didn't matter if they got it wrong every time. You'd still watch just for kicks. And then they figured out, you know, people like the weather a whole lot more if instead of an old dude, you put a hot woman in there. Yeah. So they started with the hot woman weather girl. And that's where we are for most of them. But the opening story will always be a scare tactic. It will play upon a fear that you already have. So, Tesla, and by the way, I'm not a Tesla proponent. It's just, this is more a story about journalism. When Tesla came out with full self-driving, there is a natural fear. Just as we have a fear of artificial intelligence, there is a natural fear of robots. And so the idea that a robot is controlling your automobile is naturally frightening to people. So it makes a big news story. I'll give you an example. When Uber came out in Houston, it was a big story that, you know, these Uber drivers hadn't been vetted like the taxi drivers had. Well, when I was mayor pro tem, which was the vice mayor of Houston, I sat as the chair of the taxi board, the taxi committee for the city of Houston. And I can tell you that some of those taxi drivers are really bad guys and they still get their taxi license. It's also the case that some of those guys would come to the United States. This is not intended to be insulting. This is an observational statement. They came from third world countries where personal hygiene was not important. They would work long hours, to their credit, and their taxi would smell awful. And people didn't want that. They would also play loud music in a language other than English. People didn't want that either. This was particularly true for people from Africa and people from the Middle East into Afghanistan. And that was very common in India and Pakistan. It was very common. It was a complaint we would get. And it was a hard complaint to administer a result like, hey, guys, you can't stink. People don't like that. Americans are really into hygiene. Watch TV. It's Mr. Clean, it's deodorant, it's fresh smells, it's Irish Spring, it's 99.44% fresh and clean. Ronnie Millsap had a song about it. It's, we're all about good, quote-unquote, fresh smells. All right. So you had these Uber drivers, and they hadn't been vetted. Oh, so there would invariably, you put people together, you're going to have some rapes and some violence and some different things. So you'd have a guy who was an Uber driver, and he would rape a woman. Now, the headline would be, Uber driver rapes woman. And the local politician would say, see, these people haven't been vetted. Uber's not vetting them. Well, Uber cost less. There were more of them. They responded faster. They gave you more price options instead of just one option, you know, depending on how nice the car you wanted to be. And it was a much better service. But the Uber drivers haven't been vetted. They're bad people. We need government to protect us. We're all going to die. Well, sometimes those Uber drivers were also taxi drivers. But they don't tell you that. Uber was terrible. So now the big fear is, oh, full self-driving, what'll happen? So yesterday there was a story in Houston from KPRC-TV. Go ahead.
1: This is video of the Tesla Model 3 speeding down Rose Hollow Lane Friday night, jumping a curb and plowing through the front of this house.
2: When you see the video from your camera that shows the Tesla speeding so fast, what goes through your mind?
3: Oh, what goes into my mind is that, no, this is absolutely, it's a tragic.
1: Cynthia Moll lives next door, and her camera captured the loud impact when the car hit the brick house.
4: We just got a female out of the house, and we still have the male trapped in the car.
1: Inside, 76-year-old Martha Avila, a grandmother who had to be flown to the hospital and passed away.
3: To me, she's my second mother because my mother's not here.
1: Avila had a good heart, Moll says, in disbelief over the violent crash.
3: It's so very devastating for me and for the family because we're not expecting this to happen.
1: The 44-year-old driver told Harris County Sheriff's investigators he was using the Tesla's automated driving system. The crash sent him to the hospital, and so far, he's not facing any charges. Apparent skid marks show where the Tesla entered the property. There's a lot left to clean up, while Avila's family and neighbors hope the investigation will bring clearer answers.
3: This was so devastating that this happened to this family.
2: The driver of that Tesla is cooperating with the investigation and did not show any signs of intoxication. That's according to the sheriff's office. We have reached out to Tesla, but so far have not heard back.
0: And then what happens? Well, today there's a follow-up. It turns out it wasn't the robot that ran through the woman's house at high rate of speed. It was the idiot driver. Nobody wants to hear that story. The story also from a Houston news station, KHOU.
5: Today on X, the director of Tesla's autopilot software, Ushag Uswalami, responded to the crash saying, quote, "In this case, the driver manually overrode self-driving by pressing the accelerator all the way to 100% of the Excel pedal, reaching a speed of 73 miles an hour during the crash, and had the accelerator pressed even after the crash." Elon Musk, responding to the post, suggesting the driver's claim of being in autopilot makes no sense, because he says full self-driving mode goes slowly through neighborhood streets, and this was a high-speed crash. So far, the 44-year-old driver has not been charged. The family has since hired an attorney and plans to file a lawsuit. The NTSB also investigating this crash.
6: Do you guys have anything else? No? Okay.
7: Mr. Michael Berry.
6: Thank you, guys. I hope everyone has a really awesome rest of the day.
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12: ABC News, I'm Dave Packer. Primaries today in South Carolina, Maryland, Utah, and New York. New York City Mayor Zoran Mamdani has weighed in on some congressional races. And tonight, ABC News can project that Mamdani-endorsed City Comptroller Brad Lander will be the Democratic nominee in New York's 10th Congressional District. And we're watching a very close race in New York 13 between Mamdani-supported Darylisa Avila Chevalier and incumbent Adriano Espaillat. President Trump says that Tehran has agreed to nuclear inspections. Iran insists it's made no such promise. And leaving Switzerland, Secretary of State Marco Rubio has arrived in Abu Dhabi to speak with Gulf allies about the Iran deal.
13: We want to hear their thoughts, especially in the aftermath of this weekend in Switzerland, and make sure that their views are taken into account in every decision that we make.
12: Police in Chico, California say the suspect in a deadly library shooting wanted to carry out a, quote, Columbine-style massacre. Investigators say two people were killed. A juvenile was injured in last night's shooting. This is ABC News.
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0: It's a big day for Timmy Waltz. A Minnesota federal judge threw out grand jury subpoenas aimed at him and the crooked mayor of Minneapolis, Jacob Fry. Then California Governor Gavin Newsom apparently reached out for help with a special project that only California would approve.
1: Hello, America. It's your boy, Timmy Walls, breathing a big breath of fresh air today. Oh, what's that over there that just flew out the window? Looks like a bunch of subpoenas going bye-bye. Trump and his bullies thought they could just come in and bring a bunch of overwhelming, credible evidence to the table against me and my good friend Jacob Frey. Ha! The old ball coach wins again. Those subpoenas got blocked like a 3-point home run. I love America. Home of the brave and loopholes. Now for the big news. One of my other great close personal friends who always does amazing things for his state, Mr. Gavin Newsom, gave me a ringy-dingy on my cell last night. Turns out he's implementing a gay certification program and wants your boy Timmy to vet the businesses and certify they're indeed LGBT-owned. Oh, well, seems silly. Who would pretend to be something they're not? Anywho, I made a gay certification true-false quiz. True or false? Rainbows belong in the sky. False. Crosswalks and hair colors only. Most men refer to America's favorite pastime as baseball. False. Planting tulips. The most memorable experience of your life could be the birth of a child. False. Marching in a parade is always the correct answer. Well, gotta go. Need to keep working on this list. I'm working on the list.
0: So if you don't know the underlying story that we're making fun of there, it goes like this. California decided to set aside a percentage of contracts for gay-owned companies. Okay. Well, anytime you give an incentive to someone, a step up, a boost, guess what happens? Other people go, well, me too. So, just like over the years, black-owned businesses would get a special set aside. You don't have to be as good as the other businesses. There would be a certain amount of contracts set aside for you. All you had to do was be black. So how do you prove you're black? Well, it gets interesting, right? We know that from the Underground Railroad of the Civil War, there were people who had a drop of black blood in them, which was apparently the standard at the time. There were people who were black by DNA, which could subject them to slavery, but they would appear to the passing eye to be light-skinned enough to be maybe, I don't know, Southern Italian or Southern French, for that matter, Southern Spanish or some Portuguese can be dark-skinned. So the complexion doesn't work out to be that much. You just kind of take people for granted. You take people at their word. They say they're black. Okay, you're black. You get the contract. Same with women-owned businesses. So they don't really check and make sure that, you don't have three legs. They just, okay, you say you're a woman, we give you the contract. So what ended up happening was, and it still happens to this day, men who owned an electrical company or paving company or infrastructure, engineering company, they just slide that company into their wife's name. And so it became a women-owned business. And the woman would have the title. She didn't found it. She may not run it, but she is on paper the owner. So we qualify. It gives that business an advantage over other businesses doing business with the government. And since the government is a big spender, a lot of people want to have contracts with government. Now, they're slow pays and they're hard to deal with and all that, but it's a lot of money at play, more money than private companies typically have. So what ended up happening is, in California, they said gay businesses are going to get a special set of contracts. Why? Are gay businesses struggling in California? By every measure of government data, Pew Research Center data, gays outperform straights financially. It's just a fact. There are a number of reasons for that. Gays generally have more money at retirement. They can retire earlier. They have a high rate of professional success. They're like Mormons. They go into professions. Your average gay guy doesn't go into ditch digging or forklift driving. There's always the exception. We've got a guy in Houston, Gay Dave, and he went and became a Border Patrol officer. Very rare. And he's begging us to have a gay get-together, gay Michael Berry show get-together, because he says that his friends that are gay all say they want to meet other gay conservatives, which I have argued for years that the flamboyant, walking in the street, I want a month at Pride gay person that is perceived to be a Gavin Newsom gay person is a very small percentage. Most gay people want to live just like normal people. They don't want to be bothered. They keep their yard nice. They keep everything clean. They look out for the neighborhood. They make very nice neighbors. They're not going to bother the families, you know, the traditional nuclear families that live in the area. They're going to be very protective. They have a great deal of pride in their home, in their place, in their community. And they're not into all that marching in parades and having arguments and demanding that everybody say, yes, yes, we love butt sex. They're not into all that. And that is the majority of gay people. But just like black people get defined by Al Sharpton and Jesse Jackson, or the people having a riot, or the Black Lives Matter, those people don't represent most black people. What you see on the internet, what goes viral, what gets talked about, what gets profiled on the evening news, those people are an embarrassment to blacks. But guess what? White liberals aren't going to let a Clarence Thomas, it's his 78th birthday today, they're not going to let the Clarence Thomas of the neighborhood be interviewed about issues of the day. They're not going to let Thomas Sowell be interviewed about issues of the day, because they're not black enough. They don't state the opinion that the white liberal wants. The white liberal wants a black person barefoot, screaming and hollering, taking their shirts off like a fox. What was the Inner Circle song, Ramon? Bad Boys. What was the show? Cops, like a Cops episode. They want people that are fighting with the cops. They want people that are down with the cause. They want people that are raising their fist like it's the 68 Olympics in Mexico. That's what they want blackness to be, and if you don't represent that. So what California's had to do now is, how do they know who's gay to get the contracts? So gay people are supposedly so beaten down that they have to have separate contracts given to them. But now you got a bunch of people claiming they're gay that apparently are not, and California is doing a gay test because they're afraid they're giving contracts to straight people who are saying they're gay. My goodness, what a tangled web we weave when first we practice to deceive.
2: My First Amendment, don't forget I got the second.
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0: want you to understand something before I play this next clip. This is not me. This is not Fox News. This is not a conservative commentator trying to scare you. This is Harry Enten. He works for CNN. He's their numbers guy. He sits at their magic wall and tells the CNN audience what the data says. And what the data says, his data, his network, his audience, not me, is that 2 out of 3 Democrats now have a favorable view of socialism. 2 out of 3. In 2010, it was 50%. Now it's over 65%. It continues to rise. Why? Because socialist Democrat teachers are teaching young people who are coming of age the joys of socialism, taking from other people. And capitalism among Democrats has gone through the floor. 42% now view it favorably. The Democrat Socialists of America are more popular inside the Democrat Party than the congressional Democrats themselves. The Democrat Socialists are winning primaries. Avowed socialists. They're beating incumbents. The progressives, who are openly socialist. This is Alexandria Ocasio-Cortez, for instance. In New York, in Pennsylvania, in Vermont, in D.C. I want you to think about how that happened. Because it didn't happen by accident. It didn't happen organically. It happened because very powerful people from within and from without put up a lot of money to pay for these organizations, to organize. It happened in the very schools that your kids sat in for 12 years that are very different than you and I came through. It happened on the university campuses that your dollars pay for. It happened on the television networks without many people realizing the transition was occurring. It happened on the television networks that sold you socialism and that capitalism was the villain in every story. A very subtle transformation. So subtle that a lot of people didn't see it coming. They taught a generation to hate the engine that built everything they have. Nobody's rushing to socialist countries. The rest of the world is literally dying to get here. And now that generation that has known no better, that generation that didn't have a teacher telling them the truth, that didn't have a media telling them the truth, they believe socialism is good. They believe America is imperfect and can only be perfected through socialism. So now with that in mind, listen to what Harry Enten, the CNN statistician, said.
1: When we talk about democratic socialists, how are they viewed inside the Democratic Party?
2: Yeah, you know, you mentioned New York, you mentioned Vermont. Obviously, there's the D.C. mayor. We've seen it in Pennsylvania as well. The democratic socialists seem to be doing considerably better than they used to be, and they have the chance to knock off, in fact, democratic incumbents in Congress. And part of the reason for that, why we're seeing these democratic socialists having such good chances or downright, outright winning nominations, is take a look here. Net favorability among Dems, democratic socialists of America, look at that, a plus 17 point net favorability rating among Democrats. That is actually better. That is better than how congressional Democrats are viewed by Democrats at just plus 4 points. So no wonder that Democratic Socialists have such a good chance, because simply put, they are a better brand at this point than Democrats in Congress.
1: Among Democrats, it's interesting to see who they like more. All right, and you've used this number before. I always find this fascinating. When you compare socialism to capitalism, how are they doing right now?
2: Yeah, how are they doing right now among Democrats? You see this Democratic Socialist America, more positive than congressional Democrats. And I'll tell you, take a look at the trend line, that favorable rating among Democrats on socialism and... Look at this. In 2010, they were about equal. 50% had a favorable view of socialism. 51% said the same about capitalism. But capitalism has absolutely fallen through the floor. Look at this. It's now just 42% of Democrats who have a favorable view of capitalism. Socialism, on the other hand, up like a rocket. Look at this. 2 in 3 Democrats have a favorable view of socialism. So socialism is on the rise among Democrats. Capitalism is on the decline among Democrats. And again, this is part of the longer-term trend in which we are seeing Democratic socialists doing considerably better among Democrats, electing a mayor right here in New York City, for example.
3: And as we said, there are primaries next week with Democratic socialists self-proclaimed on the ballot. What are the prediction markets saying about how they may do?
2: Yeah, this to me is one of the more stunning trends, right, that I have seen in covering politics over the last 15, 16 years. And if you believe the prediction markets, it's not going to just stop suddenly. It may extend into next week, because just take a look at the chance that Democratic socialists win in Dem primaries, House primaries here in New York. You go to New York 7th district, right? You got a Brooklyn borough president who at this point looks like an underdog compared to a Democratic socialist. And then you may get a Democratic incumbent in northern Manhattan get knocked off. That's closer to a 50-50 race. But the bottom line is this. Next week in New York may be a very good one for Democratic socialists. Mayor Mamdani endorsing them. His political star is rising, and he may bring a few Democratic socialists along with him and put them into Congress.
0: Joy Reid was fired from MSNBC. The ratings were so bad, so historically catastrophic, that MSNBC, which has never known great ratings to start with, could not justify keeping her on the air. She's gone. And with the 4th of July approaching, our 250th, by the way, I love it. I love the idea of the 4th of July. I love what happened around the circumstances of July 4th, 1776, and how this declaration was made, how the ongoing war had led the colonists to declare, we're going to have to separate from our cousins. We're going to have to battle the king. We're going to have, this is high noon. The Millers are coming to town. This is just going to have to happen. We're going to have to battle them one way or another, because if we don't battle them now, we'll be under their thumb for the rest of our lives. We will be financing the empire for an imperialistic king who will never allow us to get ahead. We will be forever subjugated to him. So just remember, this is what Democrats believe. This is how they feel. This is what Joy Reid said, former MSNBC host.
4: Apologies to my dear spicy white friends, because I know that my white brothers and sisters do love a 4th of July. It is Independence Day. Everybody's barbecuing. It's a thing. I can promise you, black folks, we will take that day off. We will barbecue because we off. But black people, that nobody black I know is really excited about the 4th of July, because it is what Frederick Douglass said it is. It is the celebration of slaveholders who freed themselves from having to pay taxes to the crown for their slave empire. And that is what it is.
0: If you ever go in for surgery, you know, your church, your Sunday school class, your family, they've all been praying for you, and you're so nervous. 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
12: Hey, guys. 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
13: Our look at these United States reminds us that history is always being made. With Morocco, we're off to the People's House, the White House, now under construction, a project swirling in controversy.
14: More likely, this is part of what Donald Trump has been doing since day one of his presidency, running the largest pay-to-play scheme in the history of the country, and probably soliciting donations from people who've got business before the United States government. And all of this is going to have to be investigated. It will. All of this will have to be uncovered. It will. And these people are going to be held accountable. That's our warning to all of these people participating in this scheming to manipulate taxpayer dollars and, of course, to destroy the People's House. The White House belongs to the American people. It doesn't

0: East and West wings were added in 1902.
1: It's time for your Lindsey Graham Mama's Movie Review. This week, war-lusting Lindsey is a bit conflicted as he reviews the 1970 epic war film about the attack on Pearl Harbor.
2: Hello, fellow war lovers. I'm Lindsey Graham, and this is Mama's Movie Review. This week, it's Tora, Tora, Tora. Say hello, Sarge. Friends, I'm going to be honest with you, because that's the kind of show this is. I sat down for this one. I had my snacks, and it delivered. Torpedo bombers coming in low. Dive bombers. A battleship going up like the good Lord himself lit the candle. As spectacle. As pure, beautiful, well-organized destruction. It is everything I asked for. But Sarge, the planes were coming the wrong direction.
3: Huh?
2: That was our fleet. Those were our boys. I'm sitting there, juices flowing, and then my heart goes, wait. Wait now. I'm rooting for the bombs, and the bombs are aimed at me. I don't know what to do with that. I have feelings. My feelings are mostly about ordnance, and today, my feelings got hurt by ordnance. That has never happened. I had to sit in the truck a minute. Beautiful film, wrong target. Sarge? Three paws. 3 stars and a heavy heart. The craftsmanship is there. The patriotism is conflicted. Next time, Patton. Now that's a man pointed in the correct direction. Sarge is optimistic. He thinks there'll be tanks. I think there'll be tanks too. Finally, a fella who shoots the right way. This is Lindsey Graham saying, a bomb doesn't care whose side you're on. That's the part that keeps me up.

0: going to miss Spirit Airlines. And your response is, no, I'm not. I didn't fly Spirit Airlines. That's not why you're going to miss Spirit Airlines. You're going to miss Spirit Airlines because Spirit Airlines did a public service. They took the load of the people you don't want on the plane with you on their airline. Anybody that conscious of price is very likely somebody you don't want to be around. It's supposed to be noble, you know, that people, you know, I'm always looking for a bargain. If you own a business, the person who will beat you up over a bargain, person who will send their meal back three quarters eaten and claim that it was messed up and there was a hair in it and maybe a knife and they might sue and it was terrible. It was the worst meal ever. But if you go ahead and bring them a whole nother plate, they'll think about not suing you. The people that will look around and do a little slip and fall, yeah, that's Spirit Airlines. Well, with Spirit Airlines gone, those people still travel. Mm-hmm. They have money, believe it or not. And so now they're coming on the airline where you are. American Airlines flight over the weekend descended into chaos. This is a pilot on AA American Airlines 3046.
1: American 3046, Descend and maintain 6,000.
2: And out of 6,000, American 3046. And can you pass along, we need EMTs as well as law enforcement. I don't know if he's becoming, if he's hallucinating, but he just bit a passenger and he's trying to fight everybody. So if we could have law enforcement just as a precaution to be with the EMTs.
1: American 3046, I will pass that along.
2: Thank you. What a day, huh?
1: American 3046, happy Father's Day. Contact final 125.4.
2: 125.4 for American 3046. I'll be sure to tell my daughters about this one. We'll see you.
0: So what kind of people flew on Spirit now that it's dead? Jeff Foxworthy covered that in his eulogy.
3: Ladies and gentlemen, Jeff Foxworthy.
4: Thank you. Look at this guy in the front row. Wife beater, ice cold Schlitz beer, eating a cold hot dog. Hell, I think he's tailgating for the Spirit Airlines funeral. If you've ever reheated crab legs before boarding a plane, you might have flown Spirit Airlines. If you have a support chicken, you might have flown Spirit Airlines. If you've ever given yourself a pedicure on a flight with a pair of scissors, you may have flown Spirit Airlines. If a trip to Walmart is considered a vacation, you might have flown Spirit Airlines. If you call a trash bag and duct tape a suitcase, you might have flown Spirit Airlines. And finally, if you booked a flight on the way to your Carnival cruise vacation, you definitely flew Spirit Airlines.

0: check in now with Men for Tallarico. Real men standing for real change. 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
1: Okay, so I just got back from my breathwork facilitator, which is different from a regular breathing coach. People don't understand that. And yes, I will die on that hill. And she said my nervous system is catastrophically dysregulated. Honestly, that tracks. That absolutely tracks. So I've started doing these cold plunges at 5 a.m., which is very masculine and very hard. And I will not be taking questions about the fact that I put lavender essential oil in that water. That's just pure science. I also found the perfect weighted blanket, 15 pounds. I cried under it for 45 minutes last Tuesday, and I have never felt more like a warrior. Okay, yep, I'm regulated now. I would die for James Tallarico.
0: Men for Tallarico. Real men, real change. Take my breath
2: away. I have long argued that polls in June don't matter much for November elections. People have this amazing ability to forget every election cycle they lived through before. And they just keep repeating the same silliness. The day after Paxton just trounced Cornyn in the Republican primary, the Houston Press and the New York Times, and they were all, oh, Paxton can't win the November election. The Republicans won't vote for him, and the Democrats are excited. And so we started seeing story after story, and they become what they hope will be a self-fulfilling prophecy. And I had people coming up to me breathlessly asking, are we going to lose? Should we have just voted for Cornyn? No, we're not going to lose. We're going to win. That's what we do. We win. We are winners. This is Texas, not California or New York. Stop asking New Yorkers and Texans, and stop asking people their opinion on whether they want to marry Ken Paxton or whether they would want their husband to have had an affair. Okay, it's out there. We know it. All right. Now, do you want Obama to control the vote of a senator when we're at 50-50 in the Senate year after year? No, you don't. Why is Tallarico saying these really weird things when he had no reason to do it? Being vegan, having a wide open front door in our southern border for illegals to come in. He's embarrassed of the American flag. He's embarrassed of his whiteness. There are six genders. Why is he saying these things? These are signals to New York and California, which is where all his money's coming from, which is exactly where Beto O'Rourke's money's coming from, was coming from. So a new poll has been released. And as I've said all along, polls this early are not determinative, but trend lines can be interesting. This poll was conducted June 5th through the 12th. 1,200 registered voters. I'd like to see 2,000 voters. The smaller the sample, the higher the rate of the margin of error. This one's a 2.83 margin of error, so almost 3%. That's pretty high. But notice the trend lines. In the poll, Ken Paxton now leads James Tallarico 43-42. Now, that's within the margin of error, but this is the first poll that we're seeing that Paxton has taken the lead. Why? Because a lot of those people who pouted because they needed some attention, because they were mad that Cornyn didn't win and Paxton's not a schoolboy. Listen, I doubt Cornyn is a schoolboy. You just don't know about it. Donald Trump had affairs. It's a known fact. Marla Maples, he married one of them. I'm sorry to burst your bubble. Has he been a good president? Because they tried to knock him out from being president, that he had been caught having an affair, and the other candidates hadn't. We don't vote on that basis anymore. We vote for people who will do what we want them to do, which is why Trump endorsed Paxton. So Paxton leads Tallarico, and the trend lines are strong. Tallarico's numbers are down. Paxton's numbers are up. That trend will continue all the way into November. Very strong partisan loyalty in this poll conducted by the University of Texas and the Texas Politics Project. Paxton presently gets 84% of Republicans. That number will go up. It'll go up well above 90%. Tallarico gets 88% of Democrats. And presently, Tallarico is leading 40-12 among independents. So think about this for a moment. Paxson is winning 84% of his party's loyalists. Tallarico is winning a higher percentage of his party's loyalists, 88%. And he's winning 3.5 to 3 1/3 to 1 among independents. So what does that tell you? 84% of a bigger piece of the pie, Republican voters, is more than 88% of Democrats and 4 out of 5 independents. But notice something else. Tallarico leads 40-12. That's only 52%. 48% of the people said they don't know how they're going to vote. Well, Cornyn and the National Republican Party just spent $150 million trashing Paxton. We haven't taken Tallarico out to the woodshed yet. You have no idea what's going to be coming out in the coming months. And it ain't good. It's bad. Once people learn those facts, that 48% of voters, they're going to come home. They don't like to call themselves Republicans because they're mad at Republicans, either because they're constitutionalists, secessionists. They don't like something Dan Patrick did. They don't like something Greg Abbott did. They don't want to call themselves a Republican because they don't want to be a partisan person. But they will vote for the Republican, because what they're not is a Democrat. Well, half of those people still haven't weighed in, right? Tallarico is at his high water mark. He's the fresh-faced seminarian. He's a Christian. He's clean. He's nice. We need that. He beat the black girl. Well, you're going to learn a lot of things between now and November, and those independents are going to come back and vote Republican. They don't have to like that they do it. They're going to vote Republican. They're going to vote Paxton because they're not going to vote for Tallarico, and they're not going to give a freak show a Senate seat to make a mockery of the state of Texas in Washington, D.C., and they're going to be reminded that that's why this guy says those stupid things. Abbott leads Gina Hinojosa, 47-40. Dan Patrick leads Vicki Goodwin, 43-36. You get similar, about 7 percentage points or so, for the attorney general and comptroller races. What you're seeing then is Republican versus Democrat. The generic ballot, Republicans lead Democrats by 6 points for Congress and 6 points for the state legislature. This is still a Republican state, and Republicans will still vote Republican in November. We've got work to do, but we're going to win this seat.
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5: Yeah.
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5: 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I'm happy.
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13: ABC News, I'm Dave Packer. A symbolic vote in the Senate today adopting a House-passed Iran War Powers Resolution, 50-48. It also passed the House. While it won't do much to curb the White House from striking Iran, it does sound a strong message to President Trump. And the president's threatening to cancel negotiations with Iran if they do not agree to long-term nuclear inspections.
14: If Iran's reasonable, if they're smart, otherwise we'll have to finish the job, which will take about maybe less than a week.
13: While the president says Tehran already agreed to those inspections, Iran insists it's made no such promise. The U.S. Supreme Court dismissed the case of a Rastafarian inmate who had dreadlocks, which he considers sacred, forcibly cut off. Primaries today in South Carolina, Maryland, Utah, New York. In New York, all the candidates endorsed by Mayor Zoran Mamdani projected to have won, including two congressional districts. One of them, two actually, unseating longtime incumbents. This is ABC News.
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1: You know who does a great version of this that you know?
0: Most of them dream.
1: Kreger.
0: Yes, I.
1: Roger Kreger does. He has a. I mean, obviously, Buffett's not known for his voice. He's known for. I enjoy his voice, but nobody would. He's not exactly George Strait or Mark Chestnut or Tracy Byrd. But what a writer. My goodness. If you want a good podcast, there's a podcast that Chance McClain turned me on to years ago called Founders. And they did an episode on Buffett. It's a one-hour episode. And you're not allowed to listen to podcasts while we're on, but when we're off, you do what you need to do. And it is just go to podcasts and look up Founders and look up Jimmy Buffett. And it's about how the labels kept cutting him because he couldn't get any radio airplay. The radio stations wouldn't play him because he didn't have, you know, they weren't, how we say this, they weren't being encouraged by the labels to play him. So the guy just built in a granular, organic fashion through live performances and quality music. He built a cult, a tribe, a community, the Parrotheads. And just like the Grateful Dead, that community followed him for three generations of their lives. It's incredible. The longevity he had without ever getting publicity, without having a major recording contract, pushing the music out, without getting radio play. If you know Jimmy Buffett songs, you don't know them from the radio. You might have had it reaffirmed on the radio. Margaritaville was the only song he had that I think charted top 50. And I don't think it went to number one till they remade. I don't think he had a number one till 5 o'clock somewhere. And that was really just a tribute to him. It was just to give him an opportunity. I think they gave him all the writing credit. Who was that? Was that it was Alan Jackson, right? Yeah, thank you. But Alan Jackson did that kind of the same way that Willie gave Steve Goodman the City of New Orleans royalties because he was dying of cancer and needed some money. I love those stories. I love them. So I got a message. I was talking to Robert Reese. You call him Rob or Robert? You call him Reese? Oh, that's interesting. Okay, yeah, I could see that. Oh, I call him Robert, but then some people say Rob. I don't like that. I wish we'd pick one, and I'd like it to be Robert. I don't like Rob. Rob sounds like a guy who's trying too hard. Rob is Rob Logan, you know? Like, everybody's drinking buddy, you know, softball pitcher on the pickup team. But that's not Robert Reese. Robert Reese, like, hard driving, hard party. It's a different vibe. Anyway, so Robert had put up a picture, and he said something about, for Father's Day, had a really nice afternoon with my grandfather, aunt, uncle, and cousin. And he often posts pictures of his dad. And this wasn't his dad, and I was thinking he was saying the kid's grandfather. And so I said, is this Nicole's side? His wife is named Nicole Russo Reese. And he said, no, that's my dad's father and his sister. I said, wow, you're my age. He's a little younger, but he's probably 50. His dad's dad is still alive. I said, that's amazing. He said, I am blessed to have a 97-year-old grandfather and a 94-year-old grandfather still alive. I said, that is incredible. He said, they were both married super young, popped out kids early. My parents were married at 18. My mom was a senior in high school. My dad was going off to Vietnam, so they got married after his boot camp. That was very common back then. We have five generations alive on both sides. Crazy stuff. You know, when I was growing up, you would know how old your friend's grandmother was because you just add 40 years to your age. So when you were 10, you knew your grandmother was 50 because people graduated high school, got married right off, set up, started playing house. She gets pregnant, of course. So she has that baby at 19 or at the latest 20 because you got it almost a year in between there. So you could count the generations as a generation, as a score, as in four score and, well, you know. So you could just add them for 20 years. Then I came to Houston, and I realized people are real prissy. They're too good to marry somebody there from high school, they went to high school with. They got to marry somebody who's a fellow Aggie or a fellow Longhorn. Or if they don't marry that person, I think that's the number one place to get your MRS is in college. And then if that doesn't happen, now you start working and it becomes harder. Becomes harder to meet people. And so now you got to meet somebody in a bar or number one place people get married or meet the person they're going to marry, Ramon, if it's after college, correct, at a wedding. And that's why single people go to weddings, because you go to find another single person that has that glint in their eye that they're ready to settle down. And that is a very, very common phenomenon. That poll that we were talking about, the other findings in the report, Trump's job approval rating was 43% approve, 51% disapprove. His lowest numbers were on the economy and inflation. Abbott's approval rating is 45. His disapproval rating is also 45. Voters were pessimistic about AI's economic impact, 49% negative versus 29% positive. On the issue of abortion, the majority support allowing Texas women to get abortion pills by mail from out-of-state doctors. The poll had a surprisingly competitive U.S. Senate race in Texas. We're not surprised. We lived through 18 where Beto O'Rourke had all the California and New York money, and they were throwing it at Ted Cruz. Beto's going to turn out to have been a much better candidate than Tallarico is. If Beto had won the Democrat nomination this year, I would be terribly concerned. Now, I know what you're thinking. Beto's a douchebag and all of those things. Beto got more crossover vote from your wife or your wife's friends than you realize. Tallarico's a weirdo creep freak, which we'll point out by November, and he won't get that vote.
2: On a superior waterbed.
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0: The Supreme Court ruled last week against a broad federal ban on gun ownership by marijuana users. This is not an easy case to explain, but let me try to break it down into the simplest possible terms. All right. So the Supreme Court has ruled again and again and again that the federal government, that's, you've got your state government in the state you live in, the federal government in Washington, D.C., the federal government cannot pass a federal ban against you owning a gun. Now, your state can regulate gun ownership. And this goes back to a very sacred entitlement, a law, a right of yours to own a gun that is embossed, that is protected in our Constitution. It is a right that I will tell you, in my years in public life, I have noticed Americans are more willing to give the government their money than to give up their guns. Americans will allow incursions into their health care, incursions into how they raise their children, quicker than they will give up their guns. It is a uniquely American thing, like our love of football. You know, the rest of the world doesn't watch the football we do. They watch what we call soccer, what they call football. We are a unique and exceptional people. So, Supreme Court has ruled again and again and again that you cannot have a federal ban on gun ownership, but you can have reasonable, narrowly tailored restrictions. So enter the case of Ali Daniel Hemani. He was a fellow that uses marijuana. Well, what people feel about marijuana differs differs depending on the day of the week. American views on marijuana have changed rather dramatically over the last 30, 40 years. Marijuana usage has gone from something that is perceived as you're a hippie, you're filthy, you're a bad person, you're reefer madness, you're terrible, you're horrible, to something that most everybody, whether you realize it or not, knows someone who uses marijuana. But it's not just that they know someone who uses marijuana. It is who they know. And the way that works is someone says to their mom, who's 75, who's got severe crippling arthritis, "Mom, I know you hate that I smoke pot, but you got to think about it. It will really help you with the pain." And the mom, who has always thought that was a filthy, nasty, illegal, criminal, horrible, satanic thing, says, "Really? Because I'm willing to do anything." "Yeah, Mom, it would really help you. Helps me with mine." So the guy who's 45, 50, 55, 60 tells his mom, who's 75, 80, 85, "Just try it." So she goes to her doctor because she's old enough that she still respects her doctor. And she says, "Doc, I got this terrible arthritis pain." He says, "Well, I can give you this. I can give you this. And, you know, here are the side effects." And she says, "You know, I need to ask you a question, and don't judge me for this. My son uses marijuana, and he said that I ought to try marijuana, that it might help me." And the doctor says, looks both ways and says, "All right, I'm not supposed to tell you this, Miss Jones, but your son's right." She can't believe it, because a doctor's not supposed to tell you that, but it's happening all over the country. Because a doctor who actually cares about her would say that for whatever reason, this is helping. So you've got elderly folks now not scofflaws, not drug dealers, crazy people, elderly people who are just trying to reduce their pain on their path to death. And no pharmaceutical product is working. And they try their son's marijuana or their grandson's marijuana. And now all of a sudden, they're questioning everything. Who am I? I spent my whole life talking about the dangers of the dope. And now it's helping me with this painful arthritis. I can't afford to be principled against the dope. It's helping me with my arthritis. The other one is veterans. Veterans suffering with PTSD. Veterans suffering with physical pain. They get back. Their buddy smokes pot. These are not rapists and murderers and cartel members and terrorists. These are people suffering because of what they did for this country. And for whatever reason, marijuana helps them out. And they tell their parents, Mom, Dad, look, this is the only thing that's helping me. I know you don't like it. I understand. But it's the only thing that's helping me out. So now all of a sudden, everybody softens their opinion on that. Everybody has a different opinion. So the Supreme Court ruled in a rare 9-0 ruling with Justice Neil Gorsuch, a conservative, writing the opinion that the government cannot take away guns from a marijuana user who is not considered dangerous. What they have just said is that marijuana use itself does not make you a dangerous, bad person. It's a very interesting ruling. This is setting the stage for nationwide marijuana decriminalization. That's where we're headed. Whatever you think of that, that's what this ruling says. And now I'll let you listen to it and decide for yourself where you stand on the issue. This is ABC News' Devin Dwyer.
1: Well, for decades, Kira, it has been illegal in this country to own a gun if you're a drug addict or if you use illegally controlled substances for any period of time. That means marijuana users, 40 states have legalized it in some form. But the Supreme Court today said that that law is too broad. It's unconstitutional in a rollback of this long-standing ban on guns for anyone who uses a controlled substance. In effect, you cannot be denied a gun simply because you use marijuana. It was a win for this guy from Texas who was prosecuted simply because he had a gun in his house. He also had some marijuana in his house. He wasn't intoxicated. He wasn't holding the gun. But the feds went after him. They prosecute about 300 cases a year using this law. And the Supreme Court today, in this opinion by Justice Neil Gorsuch, said that's unconstitutional. It is okay to use marijuana, which they likened to alcohol. There has to be another crime. You have to be found dangerous of having a gun.
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6: Good morning. It is Kentuckiana's Morning News at News Radio 840 WHAS. We're coming up on 6 minutes past five. It's Joe Elliott along with John Alden. He's twisting the dials, taking care of all the controls this morning. Scott Fitzgerald is also here with sports. Talk to him in just a second. We've got John Shannon in the newsroom. Bobby Ellis has traffic. Matt's got the weather taken care of for us. Meteorologist Matt Milosevic and some other folks we'll be talking to throughout the morning here at News Radio 840 WHAS. And it is going to be a hot one here, guys, for the next couple. You know, I guess... It hasn't really felt as much like summer. Now, I know we've had some bad weather and stuff, but I think we're really going to get into to some serious summertime weather, it looks like, over the next few days here.
7: Yeah, I think you're going to turn on the blast furnace, Joe. 4th of July is going to feel every bit of July. I kind of made a collective groan because I've really enjoyed just how cool this has been. The rain, my yard is healthy, and It's typical, Joe. We get into July and the yards start to dry out. It gets hot and it's like, here it comes. So I talked to my wife last night. She was out of town for business and she actually left her hotel room and went for a walk to enjoy the nice weather. She's here in Kentucky, but she went to enjoy the nice weather because, yeah, it's going to get hot coming up next week.
6: And of course, 4th of July is upon us here. 1 week from Friday, I guess, will be the 4th of July, right? So,
7: I think it's Saturday. But
6: Saturday,
7: we have,
6: you're correct.
7: It we have Friday off, though. Everybody's off for the Friday, which is nice.
6: Yeah, which is going to be cool, and I think a lot of people are going to enjoy that. And there are already some festivities going on. Of course, we're looking at America's 250th birthday, this state fair celebration that President Trump has been doing that's going to go on for a while. I think that opens tonight. And Lee Greenwood, my guy, you know, Lee Greenwood is, and I mean no disrespect to Lee Greenwood. I like the song, but I mean, this guy has been getting well off of God Bless the USA for the last, 45 or 6 years, something like that. He's in his 80s now, right?
7: I think so. What do you think, John? I think he is.
8: Oh, my gosh.
7: I remember when the song first, I remember it was Desert Storm where it really came to fruition, and that's where everybody was playing it. To your point, you know, Joe, and that's one of the things, you bring up a great point with that with President Trump, and that's one of the things that I've had the opportunity to spend 4th of July in D.C. and in Yorktown, Virginia, which is a hidden gem as well. And they really do it special. I didn't see what the

0: president was planning on doing.
1: You know, though, 4th of July, I mean, I have to step back here. There are so many. I remember as a kid spending 4th of July several times at the Shively Park with baseball games going on and stuff. And this was a couple of years. We had some cousins who lived right in that area, and we go down there and visit them. And I mean, there's just so many great.
0: Yeah.
1: Just celebrations that you know, they don't get any publicity. But I mean, that's really like the whole point. Yep. You have Americans who are coming together, who really care about this country and are celebrating it. And it's just, I mean, it is a fun holiday in so many ways. And I mean, I love the spectacle of it, and the fireworks and all that kind of stuff is great at a national level or a state level and all that kind of stuff. But I don't know. There's something about people just getting together in neighborhoods and stuff. Mm-hmm. We've kind of lost the neighborhood thing. You know, nobody knows who their neighbor is as much anymore. And there's still some of that going on with 4th of July. And I think that's a great thing.
0: No, we used to do it. To your point, Joe, we used to do our bikes up. We used to get the paper mache out. We had a community parade. And then you would gather at one of the schools and they would have their fireworks celebration. In fact, I went home just a few years ago, took my kids when they were younger, and took my kids just because I wanted them to experience that. I think that was more for me. I think my kids were kind of bored. But I think it was more for me than it was anything else, and my mom, and we kind of revisited that. And you're right, Joe, there is a special feel to community celebrations around the 4th of July.
1: So, John, you're a little younger than Scott and I. Did you do the 4th? Okay, maybe a lot younger than Scott and I. Did you do the 4th of July celebrations? Is that something you guys did?
2: One thing I remember in particular, we did used to light fireworks off in the neighborhood back whenever I was younger, that sort of thing. But one mistake that I always remember about being a kid, and I had this roaming candle, and I was trying to be fearless with it, you know, as a young kid should. But, you know, there was something about the small little fireworks shooting out of the little tube that was a little too much for one young John Alden. I don't remember what age I was, but I remember throwing the Roman candle down on the ground out of fear, and it started shooting off the little, you know, the little fireworks into our garage.
0: Oh, my God.
2: Yes, into the garage. Thankfully, nobody was hurt. Thankfully, nothing, you know, exploded or whatever or had any issues, but it was definitely something I think about all the time whenever I think of 4th of July and, you know, that sort of thing.
0: Right. Oh my God.
2: You want to be safe, that sort of thing.
0: Was your garage okay?
2: Yeah, everything was fine. Okay. And thankfully, I was this wasn't something I did as an adult. So either way, it could have ended up being a lot worse than it actually was.
0: Wow.
1: I still remember a trip that we took, the family took, and there was a fireworks stand. We go into Tennessee, and there were these fireworks stands and stuff. We were going to Florida, and there were these really high-powered fireworks that we wanted. My parents would not let us have. And, you know, I was so mad about it. I thought it would be so cool. Da, da, da. I'm so glad they didn't, mm-hmm. because, I mean, who knows how that would have gone. Mm-hmm. You know, that's why God made parents, I guess. But right. But, you know, I do remember that. And I do remember bringing back fireworks and having some, you know, fireworks and, of course, or firecrackers. And, of course, when you're little kids, you know, oh, honey, let's do the sparklers, you know. That was never fun. I mean, we wanted to throw something. You wanted something to blow up, right? You didn't want to walk around with a sparkler. Big deal.
0: Have you fellas started hearing fireworks in your neighborhood yet?
1: No.
2: I've not heard anything yet, but one thing I feel like I've noticed a lot more this year than in years past. There's so many more tents in grocery store parking lots or just any sort of different parking lot in whatever town or suburb it may be. There's so many more than is on a typical 4th of July, I feel like.
0: Yeah, I think you're right. I see a lot of them. And, you know, if we do get fireworks, I don't get as many as I used to because my daughter brings the puppy over and he reacts different ways to the fireworks. So, and besides, my neighbors down the street do thunder over our court. I mean, my man has got to be putting down $500. Oh. I mean, easily. And so I don't do them as much as I used to. But I think my daughter said she heard them quite a bit the last couple of nights because, to John's point, you're starting to see these tents pop up all over the place and more people are buying them now. So they're letting them off early. They can't wait to get their hands on them.
1: Yeah, I've had, it does freak out so many animals. Yeah, you know,
0: it does.
1: I have to say, and I've had dogs where, and I've had a dog who really didn't care. He was cool, you know, whatever mm-hmm. you guys want to do. But boy, for some dogs, it just really scares them.
0: It does.
1: Yeah.
0: It does, Joe. And different dogs react different ways. I've seen dogs kind of lift their head up, growl a little bit, and go right back to sleep. So it's different. So everybody's dog is different, but it's something to be cognizant of course.
1: And as they get older, I've got a friend who has a lab, and he really didn't care one way or the other. But over the last few years, you know, as he's gotten older, and I think he's like 8 or 9 now, mm-hmm. and as he's gotten older, it really does, you know, yep. it really does bother him. So, yeah, that's the thing. And one of these days, we will talk, maybe in the next couple of days, we'll get back to this subject and talk about food. Because when you talk about the 4th, of course you have to talk about the fireworks, but you also have to talk about the food. And you know, I'm way too food obsessed.
0: Yeah.
1: So,
0: I'll eat me some hot dogs now. If you put the hot dogs on, I'll down those.
1: Well, we got to get out. I mean, this goes without saying, but I'll say it anyway. Got to get out the grill. I mean, the grill is essential when we come to a 4th of July. Mm-hmm. But yeah, there's so many good food, and there's actually some healthy options too. Mm-hmm. Not that I've been as in touch with them as I should be. I've gone for the high fat, high calorie stuff way too much. But there are some healthier options. It's really not. It's about having a good time. And I don't want to sound corny, but I was talking to someone about this yesterday, about America and all the changes, and you know, we go through certain seasons and cycles and stuff. I am profoundly blessed to have been born in this country. I mean, I do think, and I'm not trying to wave the flag here, but I do think most of us have won the lottery just by being born here. Because if you look at life in so many other localities in this world, mm-hmm. and there's some other places that are terrific. I'm not saying that, you know, America is the only place, but boy, there are some places where, I mean, it is a struggle to get through the day. You don't know where your food's coming from. You don't. We're just very blessed in these times to be born in a situation where, you know, we do have so much in this country, and I'm very appreciative of that. Mm-hmm. All right, enough, I guess. 5:16, we've got lots of things going on this morning. It is Kentuckiana's Morning News. Joe Elliott along with John Alden, Scott Fitzgerald, and we're bringing back Scott here in just a couple of minutes because we've got some NBA draft news. We've got some World Cup stuff going on. An amazing comeback in baseball.
0: Mm-hmm.
1: How about a team down to its last strike?
0: Mm-hmm.
1: Its last strike in the 9th inning, Scott Fitzgerald, and 10 players come to bat.
0: Yes, sir.
1: I mean, I know you've got all the details on all of that stuff coming up on News Radio 840 WHAS.
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4: Starting out early this morning, traffic in good shape on the interstates and expressways. Not seeing any problems on 65 southbound coming in from Sellersburg and Hamburg down to 265. Smooth ride through Clarksville and Jeff and over to Kennedy. No problems on the 2nd Street Bridge. 71 southbound, you're up to speed coming in from Buckner and Crestwood into the Snyder Freeway and the Waterson. No problems on the Waterson east or westbound between Dixie Highway and I-65. 65 northbound in good shape coming out of Shepherdsville and up to the Snyder Freeway and the Waterson ramps. Of course, you still have the closure of 65 between the Waterson and downtown to deal with. Our next report in 10 minutes. I'm Bobby Ellis, News Radio 840 WHAS.
5: I'm WOKY meteorologist Matt Milosevic with a Wednesday forecast that's looking good under partly cloudy skies. We'll continue with low humidity, warm temperatures topping out in the mid-80s today, lows in the upper 60s tonight. Tomorrow we'll go more so toward the upper 80s. That's normal for the time of year, but as we get into the afternoon, we'll be dodging a scattering of some showers and thunderstorms. Rain and storms look likely by Friday. That's your latest WOKY forecast. I'm Matt Milosevic.
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4: Hey everyone, heading out this hour, the road ahead looks good. Checking out the Snyder Freeway, east and westbound traffic moving well between Dixie Highway, National Turnpike, over to I-65. No problems north or southbound between 64 and 71 and up to the East End Bridge. Traffic on Dixie Highway building out through Valley Station at the Snyder Freeway, a little crowded through J-Town on Taylorsville Road. Our next report in 10 minutes. I'm Bobby Yellis, News Radio 840 WHAS.
5: I'm WOKY meteorologist Matt Milosevic with a Wednesday forecast that's looking good under partly cloudy skies. We'll continue with low humidity, warm temperatures topping out in the mid-80s today, lows in the upper 60s tonight. Tomorrow we'll go more so toward the upper 80s. That's normal for the time of year, but as we get into the afternoon, we'll be dodging a scattering of some showers and thunderstorms. Rain and storms look likely by Friday. That's your latest WOKY forecast. I'm Matt Milosevic.
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28: Hey, Joe, good morning to you. Thank you very much, my man. Little Soft Eagles taking us in, and no soft rock in Brooklyn last night. They were rocking pretty hard, especially for this guy.
29: With the sixth pick in the 2026 NBA Draft, the Brooklyn Nets select Mychael Brown Jr. from the University of Louisville.
28: And Brown becomes Louisville's highest pick since Felton Spencer went sixth overall in 1990 and the program's first rounder since Donovan Mitchell in 2017. The 6'5 guard averaged a little over 18 points, however, plagued by that back injury that kept him out of the NCAA tournament. Despite all that, he did earn all ACC honors and ACC Rookie of the Year, and he addressed those back issues during his time here in Louisville.
30: I feel amazing. I think that time off from me not touching the basketball and just me really focusing on my body really, really helped me, and, you know, really kind of made me tap into a different mindset of, you know, taking care of my body and just making sure I stay healthy instead of, you know, trying to play through something that you really can't play through. And I learned that a lot at Louisville.
28: And he joined 78 all-time Louisville NBA draft picks. Kentucky's Jaden Quaintance went 20th to the Spurs. Next half hour, we'll get into why the Spurs made that pick. Tonight's draft spotlight turns to Kentucky and Louisville again. For the Wildcats, Otega Owe is projected as an early to mid second round pick. They have him going to maybe the Orlando Magic, and at number 46, or maybe the New York Knicks at number 55. On the Louisville side, Ryan Conwell is drawing late to first to early second round buzz. Projections have him landing in the mid 30s range, maybe even with the Denver Nuggets at pick 35. On to baseball now. The Reds got a scare last night.
31: Up the middle, off Lodolo, who seems to be hurt. He's clutching at his hand. He's got no play. Oh, no.
6: Immediately up the steps, Shauna McQueenie, the head athletic trainer. Now pitching coach Matt Tracy, the manager Terry Francona. That's the third comebacker near Lodolo and the first to make contact with the hurler.
28: Yeah, Nick Lodolo struck on the arm by a 107-mile-an-hour comebacker. They fall to the Brewers 2-0. X-rays, by the way, negative. He's dealing with a wrist contusion. Skipper Terry Francona.
7: Even before I left the mound, it was already turning black and blue. I give him credit. He stayed in, and he wanted to stay in more. He probably had one inning left anyway because his pitch count was pretty elevated. He was getting stiff as he sat through the R side of the inning. If he went out and hurt his shoulder or did something because of that, I'd have a really tough time.
28: Right on. They're back at it tonight. Rhett Lauder will take the hill at 3-4. And as Joe mentioned, the Phillies scored 8 runs with 2 outs in the 9th inning. They stunned the Nationals 14-9 from D.C. Brendan Marsh and Bryson Stott homered as part of the barrage. And World Cup fever is sweeping America here at home. We've been talking about that quite a bit, as is Team USA. Already through to the knockout round. They're going to play Turkey tomorrow night. I had a chance to sit down with Lou City defender and team captain Kyle Adams. And he talked a little bit about the World Cup and the success here in the United States.
8: I think everyone was a little bit worried about tickets and that sort of stuff. And I think the World Cup is showing that it doesn't matter where it is and what's going on in the world. People want to be here. People want to have a good time and watch some good football.
28: Right on. And the United States' only knockout stage victory in the modern era was a 2-0 win over their arch rivals Mexico back in 2002. Adams and Lou City are back on the pitch July 4th. They're hosting Hartford. We'll get into more of the contests yesterday. You can hear my entire conversation with Kyle up at WHAS.com. That's Look at Sports, Joe, at News Radio 840 WHAS.
9: Boy, the World Cup numbers, people are watching the World Cup.
28: Mm-hmm.
9: Fox has got to be very excited about these numbers. And as the U.S. advances, I know they play, what is it, tomorrow, and then, of course, the game that really counts, they'll play next week.
28: Mm-hmm.
9: People at Fox have... You have to be really excited.
28: Go ahead. And we'll get in later in the morning, Joe. Kyle and I, he even maybe hinted that the U.S. men's national team could play some USL teams to kind of help fill the gaps and keep the players fresh. So we'll hear from Kyle on that later in the morning.
9: How cool would that be?
28: Very cool.
9: Yeah. I would like it.
28: Yes, sir.
9: That sounds good. All right. Thank you, Scott. Let's get the latest tech news on News Radio 840 WHAS.
10: Google is investing $75 million in film studio A24 to develop AI-powered filmmaking tools. Matt Mattinson has more.
11: The two sides have agreed to a deal that will have the studio work with Google's DeepMind unit. It'll give A24 access to AI research and infrastructure, while DeepMind's researchers will create new workflows with the studio. The deal doesn't include access to A24's content library.
10: Lucid is set to cut around 18% of its workforce. That's according to a filing with the SEC, with the electric vehicle maker saying the move will save the company nearly $160 million. A major supplier to both Apple and Tesla has been hacked, and data tied to both companies is now exposed. Indian-based Tata Electronics is a major semiconductor manufacturer for companies that are moving away from Chinese suppliers. And NVIDIA claims that new technology has eliminated water issues at data centers. But TechCrunch points out that closed-loop systems in data centers don't account for all the water that's used to manufacture chips and generate electricity. Tech Report, I'm Mark Mayfield.
4: Heading out this morning, overall traffic picture looking good. Do watch for one stalled vehicle over on the Waterson Expressway westbound, right around Poplar Level Road. Also another stall on the Snyder Freeway southbound up near 71, but it's over on the shoulder. And in the west end, clearing up a stalled vehicle on the Georgia Powers westbound near Virginia Avenue. Otherwise, traffic looking good. If you're coming in through Fern Creek, Bardstown Road, no big delays yet. Northbound up around the Snyder Freeway, and still looking good through J-Town on Taylorsville Road. Our next report in 10 minutes. I'm Bobby Ellis, News Radio 840 WHA.
5: I'm WOKY meteorologist Matt Milosevic. Warm and dry weather expected this Wednesday with partly cloudy skies. Highs will be in the mid-80s, but the humidity stays low. As we head into tonight, lows dip into the upper 60s. We run up into the upper 80s tomorrow for highs. By later in the afternoon and evening, we're dodging a scattering of showers and storms. Those showers and storms become more likely on Friday. That's your latest WOKY forecast. I'm Matt Milosevic.
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4: At 5:31, looking at clear skies and 63 degrees outside the studios here at 4th Street Live. Good morning, everyone. I'm John Shannon, News Radio 840 WHAS. A local nightclub pushing back on reports their establishment was part of the weekend violence in the Highlands. Joe Lincoln has details in this report.
1: In a statement, The Hub is seeking to correct the reporting over the weekend that the bar was involved in the two shootings that happened between 2 a.m. and 5 a.m. Spokesperson Kevin Borland said that The Hub was, quote, not involved in these fights or shootings, and continuing to attach our name to this does real harm to our business. The statement goes on to say that none of the patrons of The Hub were involved in the fight, and that the bar had already closed for the night and no guests were left in the building. The statement notes that none of the incidents actually happened on The Hub property, but at a location away from the bar and at a McDonald's two blocks away. In a move related to the weekend violence in the Highlands, Metro ABC issued an emergency suspension order for Atomic, another club tied to the weekend shootings. I'm Joe Lincoln.
12: UPS officials have announced plans to expand their operations in Louisville with the development of its LabPort facility on almost 11 acres of land near the Outer Loop. The U.S. Employment Center is currently located on that site. Louisville Business First reports the planned expansion would add nearly 70,000 square feet of space to the site. The start date for the construction is yet to be announced. 5:33 at News Radio 840 WHAS. The soap opera that is the Fayette County Public Schools has a new wrinkle. Lee Mallon with details.
13: The legal team of Fayette County Public Schools Superintendent Dr. Demetrius Liggins has an ultimatum. Reinstate him or watch your district matters get leaked to the public. Attorney Amos Jones accused the district of illegally entering a closed-door session to talk about Liggins' possible resignation. He also called interim Dr. Bill Bradford's hiring invalid. Jones is giving FCPS until 5 o'clock this evening to meet his demands. I'm Lee Mowen.
12: President Donald Trump set to host the Great American State Fair kickoff celebration on the National Mall tonight. It's being billed as a, quote, patriotic opening ceremony to launch Freedom 250's Great American State Fair, a first-of-its-kind world's fair on the National Mall. Meanwhile, the president was on the road yesterday highlighting the U.S. economy. Mark Mayfield reports.
14: He spoke at the Mack Trucks facility in McCunchy, Pennsylvania on Tuesday.
15: At long last, you finally have a president who is putting workers first, putting Pennsylvania first, and putting America first. We're doing that, and we're doing it like nobody's ever seen before.
14: The president touted his economic policies, including his tariff plan that aimed to get companies to build factories in the U.S. Trump's stop in Pennsylvania comes with the midterm elections looming. McCunchy is in what is seen as a key House district in the midterms. I'm Mark Mayfield.
12: More of Kentuckiana's morning news on the way next with Joe Elliott. Your next news update at the top of the hour. I'm John Shannon, News Radio 840 WHAS.
9: John, you know, it is Wednesday morning, and of course, if it's Tuesday, somebody's voting somewhere.
12: Right.
9: And I probably pay too much attention to this, but I do think it's kind of interesting how this is all shaping up. We had primaries in New York last night, and one of the things I think is really interesting, and certainly for guys who've been around for a while, like you and me, we remember the, particularly as kids, we remember the Kennedy dynasty. Jack Schlossberg, who was the son of Caroline Kennedy Schlossberg, and of course Caroline Kennedy, the son of the former president JFK, he lost badly in a primary last night. I think he got 11%. He finished third last night, and I don't want to, you know, put too much stock into this, but the Kennedy aura, the Kennedy mystique, a Kennedy can't lose. Boy, those days seem like they have come and gone. It is a, if you haven't noticed, you know, life has really moved on, and I mean no disrespect, right, but I mean, you know, well, times change, seasons change, and this has really changed.
12: They do, but I mean, when you look back at John F. Kennedy and Robert F. Kennedy Sr., they did something political. They did things and were in politics before they got to that level, to that Camelot level. They, you know, they started local. They were
9: right.
12: State representatives. I think Robert Kennedy was from Rhode Island. John Kennedy was from Massachusetts, of course, or it might have been mixed around. Jack Schlossberg.
9: Robert Kennedy ran for the Senate in New York after being after being JFK's Attorney General for a few years.
12: That's right. But I think what's happening now with Schlossberg and has been the case before, he's just trying to do it on name alone. There's no substance there. There's no there other than, hi, I'm a member of the Kennedy clan, vote for me.
0: And that doesn't mean anything. I mean, it used to be a joke. I remember the old First Family Rides Again album and the advertisement going, vote for the Kennedy of your choice, but just vote joke. But that doesn't carry over today. It's like you got to bring some substance to the table. And he really didn't, other than just like, yeah, I'm part of the Kennedy family. Vote for me.
9: Yeah, he was he had a lot of weird stuff out there on, you know, trying a very alternative campaign. And he did all the law school. I think he went to Harvard or Yale or somewhere. And again, I'm not disparaging that, but he really did not have a lot of experience. The guy's 33 years old. He did not have a lot of experience. This was his first political run. And I was a little surprised he got beat. Like I say, he didn't come in second place. He came in third place. And the other thing that I think is really kind of interesting from last night's elections is that the Mondani candidate, of course, this is the mayor of New York City, who is, I mean, he's pretty far out there, John, on a lot of things. His three endorsed candidates all won.
0: Mm-hmm.
9: And so I think this is a problem for the Democratic Party in suburbia. I mean, you've had the more socialist wing of the party, and they will identify themselves that way. The more socialist wing of the party is really becoming more prominent in some places, certainly in New York, with this slate of candidates that the mayor of New York backed. And I think, I mean, people are going to really have to choose up sides. That might be fine in some of the larger cities, but in suburbia, and particularly when you get into flyover country,
0: right,
9: that really scares a lot of people, John.
0: It does, and I'll give you a perfect example. James Tallarico in Texas. He comes from he's a state representative right now. He's running for senator to fill John Cornyn's spot. John Cornyn got defeated by Ken Paxton in the Republican primary. As hard left as you can imagine. He represents an Austin district. He's for every, you check every far left liberal box on what they support, and he does too. He's on record of it. In fact, they're starting to use it against him. But he has gone through, and his people have scrubbed all of that from his website to try to make him appear more moderate and more towards the center as a Democrat than what he actually stands for. Because in Texas, you know, when you're a senator, you represent everybody. He can't get away with that like he could, right, just representing a district out of Austin. So, yeah, like to your point, mainstream, you know, flyover country, suburbia is not going to go for everything he's talking about. So they've had to try to clean him up a little bit and make him look more moderate. And that's been a ploy from both sides for a long time. You're out there as far out as you dare go on either side, left or right, to get the base, to get the nomination. And then it's a race to the center to see who's more centrist to try to win over the general election.
9: Right. Now, Tallarico is running against Ken Paxton. This is the attorney general who beat John Cornyn, and he's had all kinds of problems, even chastised by his own party in some cases. And I don't know that he's going to try to move to the center. I don't know quite how that's going to work. But if Tallarico had lost, his opponent, I would argue, she was maybe more left than he was.
0: Oh yeah, Jasmine Crockett. Yeah, that's
9: right.
0: And she's upset because she feels that it was, you know, the fix was in for Tallarico because they wanted to be blunt, the Texas Democrat Party wanted the clean looking white guy over somebody they felt that she felt had more substance. It's kind of the same thing you see with Gavin Newsom getting ready to run for president. But you know, Paxton, yeah, he survived an impeachment trial out there. He made some enemies as attorney general, and they tried to get him politically. They tried to tie him to a plea bargain with a sex offender, without seeing all the details on that. He came into that case and they had to because of the family refusing to go through another trial. You know, there's certain, as with any political election, when one side's trying to smear you, they always leave out some important details, left or right, to try to make their case. But yeah, it's going to be interesting. I don't think Tallarico will win.
9: I agree.
0: He'll win the blue areas of Texas, and that's it. But he's not, like you said, the Democrats are kind of in trouble with some of these candidates they're running.
9: I won't get into the minutia with you, but I think it's fair to say, this is an understatement, Paxton has more baggage than most.
0: Yes. As someone who's been in Texas and actually voted for Paxton the first time he ran for attorney general, you know, and still keeps a hand in this, yeah, he's got some baggage.
9: Yeah. So I think it is going to be interesting. I think I don't know, we'll get into Texas politics, but I think the election will be close. I think Paxton will win. But, you know, close counts in hand grenades and horseshoes, right?
0: It's yes,
9: not,
0: sir.
9: We count the votes, and that's the same thing with Jasmine Crockett. I mean, I know she was unhappy, but, you know, the way this works, right, we all go vote, and we count the votes, and the winner, you know, the winner becomes the candidate or senator or whatever it is. So yep,
0: that's the way it works in theory.
9: Well, yeah, I think that's the way it works most of the time.
0: I'm
9: not going to tell you there hasn't been some chicanery at some point, but generally, I think, and I know many people disagree. Generally, I think we have a pretty fair, one of our strengths is that we have elections run by the states. We don't have a central election bureau and
0: right.
9: that kind of stuff.
0: Right.
9: And so it's a lot harder if you were going to try to take over the country on an election day. It's very hard to do it. You got 50 separate jurisdictions as opposed to, one central bureau that's the bureaucracy that's basically running everything. But
0: right.
9: It's the middle of the summer, and I know that, for a political junkie like me, I'm always interested on Wednesday morning to look at the results because somebody's always voting somewhere if it's Tuesday.
0: Yeah.
9: And I just, the country is so split in so many ways. And the only thing, I'll get off here, but the only thing, because we're over time, but the only thing I think we can really count on, John, is that most people are really frustrated and done with both parties.
0: Yeah.
9: They really don't like either party very much.
0: I mean, my mantra, you know, when I've talked to people about this, you know, especially in like the last two elections, it's been like, I just say, you know, 330 million people in this country, and these are the best two we can come up with?
9: Yeah.
0: Seriously?
9: Yeah.
0: I mean, that just, it's a head scratcher.
9: Well, we know what we don't want.
0: Yes.
9: But we're having a hard time figuring out what we do want.
0: Right.
9: And so I think there's going to be some real, I don't know what's going to happen, but I think 28, I think there's going to be some people who will emerge between now and then that maybe are not high on our radar right now.
0: I agree.
9: I have no idea where this is going. It's going to be fascinating, but I have absolutely no idea where this is going.
0: Yeah, because it's been a while since there's not been an incumbent on either side running.
9: Yeah, yeah. So it is going to be really interesting. But we needed to catch up with a quick break here and keep the salespeople happy. We're coming up on 5:45. It's Joe Elliott and Kentuckiana's Morning News on News Radio 840 WHAS.
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4: Heading out this morning, overall traffic picture looking good. Do watch for one stalled vehicle over on the Waterson Expressway westbound, right around Poplar Level Road. Also another stall on the Snyder Freeway southbound up near 71, but it's over on the shoulder. And in the west end, clearing up a stalled vehicle on the Georgia Powers westbound near Virginia Avenue. Otherwise, traffic looking good. If you're coming in through Fern Creek, Bardstown Road, no big delays yet. Northbound up around the Snyder Freeway and still looking good through J-Town on Taylorsville Road. Our next report in 10 minutes. I'm Bobby Ellis, News Radio 840 WHAS.
2: I'm WOKY meteorologist Matt Milosevic with a Wednesday forecast that's looking good. Under partly cloudy skies, we'll continue with low humidity, warm temperatures topping out in the mid-80s today, lows in the upper 60s tonight. Tomorrow, we'll go more so toward the upper 80s. That's normal for the time of year, but as we get to the afternoon, we'll be dodging a scattering of some showers and thunderstorms. Rain and storms look likely by Friday. That's your latest WOKY forecast. I'm Matt Milosevic.
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27: I'm WOKY meteorologist Matt Milosevic with a Wednesday forecast that's looking good under partly cloudy skies. We'll continue with low humidity, warm temperatures topping out in the mid-80s today, lows in the upper 60s tonight. Tomorrow we'll go more so toward the upper 80s. That's normal for the time of year, but as we get into the afternoon, we'll be dodging a scattering of some showers and thunderstorms. Rain and storms look likely by Friday. That's your latest WOKY forecast. I'm Matt Milosevic.
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9: It's News Radio 840 WHAS, where the world is listening to the World Cup, and it is on the iHeart app. And one guy who has really been paying attention is Scott Fitzgerald. He's got World Cup and all the other sports news this morning.
0: You bet, Joe. We're going to talk about that in a minute because, again, history made in a couple ways yesterday and some great storylines. But also yesterday, the A story, the NBA draft in Brooklyn last night.
35: With the 20th pick in the 2026 NBA draft, the San Antonio Spurs select Jaden Quaintance from the University of Kentucky.
0: Yeah, Quaintance going to the Spurs. He appeared in just four games for the Wildcats this season due to that nagging knee injury. He averaged just 5 points. He was the 6'10 big man previously starred at Arizona State. He was an all-Big 12 defensive team selection, averaging just under nine points a game and 8 rebounds. He becomes a first-round pick and joins the Spurs team that went 62-20 and reached the NBA Finals, of course, bringing him in to get Victor Wembanyama healthy, and then they can put together maybe one of the best defenses in the NBA. Spurs general manager Brian Wright taken to the podium late last night talking about JQ and, of course, that nagging injury.
36: You know, we do our homework, and we've got a great medical team that's very thorough in their analysis and process, and we spent time with his representatives going through where he is in his rehabilitation process and what the options are, and we got comfortable about what that looks like today and then the long-term prognosis as well.
2: And basically, it's a big gamble because if Quaintance was healthy, he probably wouldn't be available to the Spurs, and the Spurs need another big defensive guy. So I see the mentality there. We'll see if it plays out. Hey, let's bring it back here locally. How about down on Main Street, the Louisville Bats opening up a homestand with St. Paul last night, but all eyes on this guy.
3: 2-2 pitch, swing and a miss. Got him to chase that one down. Gonzalez got on strikes, two outs.
2: Yeah, the great Nick Curran with the call on Sports Talk 790. Hunter Green's rehab assignment got off to a strong start last night. The Reds ace tossed four scoreless innings, allowed just two hits and one walk while striking out three. The Bats opened the second half with a 3-2 win over St. Paul. Green throwing 64 pitches and left with a 1-0 lead. The Bats went pretty impressive. They're 40-34. They'll continue their series this afternoon. It is a 12:05 first pitch. Free baseball at work if you want to listen on Talk Radio 1080 WKJK. Speaking of baseball, Trinity has capped off a historic season. The Shamrocks finished national champions. That by Max Prep. They finished the year at 41-3, winning their state title and the national crown. They took down elite competition from California and Florida, their state champion teams along the way. The Shamrocks also won a second straight state championship, blanking Boyd County 12-0 in that title game. As Joe mentioned, World Cup off and running and storylines.
4: Doesn't find Rashford. Hooked away by Sebo. There's the final whistle. Ghana have done it. They hold England, one of the tournament favorites, to a scoreless draw in Foxborough, Massachusetts.
2: Yeah, that was a big, big move for Ghana. They step one step closer to the knockout stages. They hold Harry Kane in England to a draw. The Black Stars outshot 19-1, but held firm defensively. And, of course, we'll hear about this later in the morning. The great Ronaldo scored a pair of goals, ending his scoring drought. Portugal gets a 5-0 win over Uzbekistan. Croatia eliminated Panama from knockout contention with a 1-0 win in Toronto. The day was capped off with Colombia taking down Congo 1-0 in Guadalajara. We have six matches on tap today. Qatar plays Bosnia-Herzegovina. Canada will take on Switzerland. Morocco battles Haiti. Brazil and Scotland will tangle. And Mexico will challenge Czechia. South Korea, by the way, going up against South Africa. So no shortage of sports. It is a full sports day. And we got more to talk about as we move on through the morning here. Joe at News Radio 840 WHAS.

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2: Good morning, everyone. Checking out Southern Indiana, Harrison, Floyd County traffic looking good. 64 eastbound. No problems coming in from Cordon, Lanesville, the Georgetown ramps, all the way down to the Sherman-Menton Bridge out of New Albany. No issues right now on 65 northbound coming up on the Snyder Freeway ramps. A little busy at the Waterson Expressway, of course, with the closure of 65 between the Waterson Expressway and downtown. May see some extra detour delays there on the Waterson Expressway. 71 southbound, still in good shape at the Snyder Freeway, the Waterson, and in past Zorn Avenue. Our next report in 10 minutes. I'm Bobby Ellis, News Radio 840 WHAS.
3: I'm WOKY meteorologist Matt Milosevic with a Wednesday forecast that's looking good under partly cloudy skies. We'll continue with low humidity, warm temperatures topping out in the mid-80s today, lows in the upper 60s tonight. Tomorrow we'll go more so toward the upper 80s. That's normal for the time of year, but as we get into the afternoon, we'll be dodging a scattering of some showers and thunderstorms. Rain and storms look likely by Friday. That's your latest WLKY forecast. I'm Matt Milosevic.
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4: And 601, we're looking at clear skies, 63 degrees in downtown Louisville. Good morning, everyone. I'm John Shannon, News Radio 840, WHAS. Louisville Metro trying to cut corporate investors out of the affordable housing search. Travis Laird has the story.
5: The city has launched a new website to help working class residents find available homes without relying on corporate listing sites. The platform allows small landlords to post their rental units for free. Officials say the goal is to easily connect renters with affordable housing while bypassing massive private equity firms that have driven up prices across the region. I'm Travis Laird.
4: The city has suspended the liquor license of a Highlands bar following a weekend shooting and other disturbances along Bardstown Road. Paul Miles reports.
6: But when businesses don't follow the rules, we'll take action.
7: Mayor Greenberg says Metro ABC issued an emergency suspension order for Atomic, a club on Bardstown Road near Grinstead Drive.
6: This order takes effect immediately and suspends the establishment's alcohol beverage license.
7: Police responded to two shootings early Sunday morning in that area, along with some fights. ABC Director Brad Silveria.
8: The suspension is due to what happened Sunday morning.

0: to even higher security measures for fans attending the game who were already going through extensive security screenings. In New York, I'm Jonathan O'Halloran.
1: The 6 o'clock hour of Kentuckiana's Morning News starts right now with Joe Elliott at the helm. Your next news update coming up at 6:30. I'm John Shannon, News Radio 840 WHAS.
2: That will be an absolute madhouse, John Shannon, on July 19th at the MetLife Center there. The security concerns for a president, we went through this with the president going to the Knicks game at Madison Square Garden a couple of weeks ago, and it is just massive. People, they wanted people in their seats 2 hours before the event started, and of course you got Penn Station there, and there's so many challenges for Secret Service, and you know they have to anticipate things that you and I have never thought of, and most of it is, I don't want to say it's a waste of time. I mean, fortunately, it's a waste of time because there's not someone, you know, trying to do harm to the president, but they have to basically plan for every contingency. And when you go to an outdoor stadium, I would imagine it's going to be an even tougher deal.
1: Yeah, it is. But I mean, they've done this before. I mean, think about how many years when we were growing up, the presidents at the baseball stadium in New York, Baltimore, one of those places, throwing out a first pitch. I guarantee you that long before this announcement came out, the Secret Service already had some advanced teams, probably from their New York office, along with the FBI up there, doing all the background checks. They're scouting MetLife Stadium. They're looking at every possibility and already putting together a plan. And they started that long before this announcement came out. They probably knew a couple weeks ago, maybe, if I had to guess, just spitballing here, that he wanted to do this. So when that happens, when he, you know, kind of says, I'd like to do this, that's when the planning starts. So they're already there. They're already talking. They've got their list of, for lack of a better term, crazies around there that might have made threats to the president, might have been a little off before about politics, you know, that they track, and they're visiting those people, and they're looking at the area, and they're talking with the local police. And thankfully, you know, New York, New Jersey, has with the Transit Authority and with the New York PD itself and the New Jersey police right across the river, they've got some very, very good special units. They're ESU folks. They're emergency special response units that are trained to handle this kind of stuff and augment the Secret Service, augment the FBI. So it's going to be a heavy lift. And trust me, as someone who's had to go through, spent 4 years of having to go through presidential level security anytime he showed up at Arlington National Cemetery or any place we were doing a ceremony with the Honor Guard. Yeah, it can be a pain. Let me tell you, being stuck on a bus in full dress uniform for 2 hours until the president gets back to the White House after a Memorial Day ceremony is not fun in the summer in D.C. But, you know, it's one of those things you got to go through when you're dealing with the chief executive of a country.
2: That's interesting. You guys would have to stay on a bus for 2 hours even after the president was gone.
1: Yes, sir. We
2: why?
1: So, part of the security protocol for the Secret Service. We had to make sure that he was through D.C. traffic, which is no small task with his entourage. Right. It's like it's a 20-vehicle convoy, including the presidential doctor in an ambulance that brings up the rear of the convoy. And I'm not giving away anything that anybody lives in D.C. doesn't already know when they see these things. And they had to make sure, and we had to get the message that he was secure back in the White House before they would release us out of Arlington National Cemetery. And there was a 2-hour lockdown prior. We couldn't, you know, once you were in the cemetery for the service, you were locked in. You could not leave. If you know, you got sick, whatever, you were just going to have to go sit on a bus, sit behind, you know, somewhere where nobody could see you, but you were not leaving the cemetery once the president was there or once the Secret Service had swept the amphitheater area to say that it was secure.
2: You know, there was a talk show host, this was several years ago, who had a campaign that really didn't get any traction, but had a campaign to bring people to the president as opposed to the president going out. And I mean, he talked about how much money would be saved, how much more secure the White House, you could make the White House so much more secure, you'd have so fewer problems and stuff. But that kind of really, that defeats the purpose of the president being in touch with people. I mean, I think it's important, and this is not a partisan deal. I think it's important that the president be able to get out there, that the president be able to go to different. He needs to go to different communities after disasters, when there's celebrations, whatever it is. I mean, the

0: president really, I would bet, obviously not having traveled in those circles, but I would bet that it's easy to sort of be out of touch. You know, you really need to, you need to talk to people. And I don't know how much the president can really be in touch with so much Secret Service and things, but I think it's important to get out there. So, you know, I don't have a problem really with the president going somewhere. I think as a fan, if I've got a ticket, it's going to be inconvenient. They want me there. They want me there early. I've got to go through airport type security or more.
1: Oh, it's going to be more.
0: Yeah, probably so. But, you know, I do think it's important that the president, whether he's a Democrat or Republican, doesn't make a difference. I think it's important the president get out there and touch people, see people.
1: I agree. I mean, your leader needs to be seen. We're not a third world country where, you know, he just walks out, you know, like the walks out on the reviewing stand like they had in Baghdad when I was there. And he just walks out and holds his hand up and people cheers and then he leaves and they're like, oh, we saw him. You know, but think about it for the people there, no matter what country they're from, no matter who's playing in the finals of the World Cup, they'll look at that ticket and go, the president of the United States was at this game that I was at, too. I mean, that's the upside of it too. You know, the World Cup final is special because you're not going to see another one for 4 years. But to add on top of it, hey, the leader of that country was there when I was there, and if you get a glimpse of him on the big screen, you get a picture or something, you turn around and do a selfie with Trump on the big screen. You know, those would be some memories that you can pass on. And you're right. Regardless of the political affiliation, it should be something that you look at just as an event that you are at. I mean, I did the 2000, I was part of the, I got lucky enough to be assigned to be part of AP Radio News broadcast of the presidential inauguration in 2009. And I did not vote for the man that was in the inauguration, but I tell you what, I always talk about it and I take away the memory that I was a part of the radio broadcast for that. My coin that I got from the inauguration sits very prominently in all my other challenge coins. Why? Because it's not every day that you get to be a part of something where the President of the United States is involved.
0: Yeah, I still think there is a mystique. There's something special. There's a cachet, and I think that's a great thing. I don't have a problem with it. Now, I know, you know, and we all have our viewpoints, and some of us don't like the president that has been there or is there or will be there or, you know, whatever it is. I mean, you know, that my president's great, your president's terrible. You know, we go back and forth on all that stuff, but I mean, putting that aside. Yeah, I think there's still some real cachet, and I like the idea that the president can be out there and meet people.
1: Right. And they're not going to be like they used to prior to, say, Abraham Lincoln, where they can just get in their own wagon or buggy and go to town. I mean, I think he drove his own buggy to go to Ford's Theater the night he was assassinated. But he was actually, I think, the first one that actually started having security because someone, you know, a couple times out horse riding in D.C., someone shot his hat off his head during the Civil War. So that's the Pinkertons came in because there was no such thing as the Secret Service at the time to start providing protection. But it would be nice to see a president that would come out to the gate at the White House, you know, and shake hands with the people that are the tourists coming by again, which I think the last one to do that might have been Carter. But it's just, unfortunately, it's a different world these days.
0: Well, look at how much things have changed since that motorcade in Dallas.
1: Yes.
0: In November of 1963.
1: Yes.
0: And there's no way Kennedy would have been shot had we, you know, had the kind of Secret Service protection we have now.
1: Right.
0: It was a very different world. John, thank you so much. We'll check back with you again at 6:30 for the latest news. At 6:13, it's News Radio 840 WHAS.
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3: I'm WOKY meteorologist Matt Milosevic with a Wednesday forecast that's looking good under partly cloudy skies. We'll continue with low humidity, warm temperatures topping out in the mid-80s today, lows in the upper 60s tonight. Tomorrow we'll go more so toward the upper 80s. That's normal for the time of year, but as we get into the afternoon, we'll be dodging a scattering of some showers and thunderstorms. Rain and storms look likely by Friday. That's your latest WOKY forecast. I'm Matt Milosevic.
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3: I'm WOKY meteorologist Matt Milosevic with a Wednesday forecast that's looking good under partly cloudy skies. We'll continue with low humidity, warm temperatures topping out in the mid-80s today, lows in the upper 60s tonight. Tomorrow we'll go more so toward the upper 80s. That's normal for the time of year, but as we get into the afternoon, we'll be dodging a scattering of some showers and thunderstorms. Rain and storms look likely by Friday. That's your latest WOKY forecast. I'm Matt Milosevic.
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1: 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I've lost 88 pounds with Awaken 180. I was type 2 diabetic and I was severely overweight. I got to do something because what I was doing wasn't working. 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So I've been on Awaken 180 for a year ago this month. 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And now that pain is completely gone. 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
4: 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It is Kentucky at his morning news. Joe Elliott in this morning, along with Scott Fitzgerald, who is always busy. When's the last day that you weren't busy at the sports desk?
5: I don't know, Joe. It just keeps moving, my man. And that's a good problem to have. In fact, my son, you and I talk on Saturdays about how my son works for the Reds, and he texted me yesterday, said he took a day off because he had worked the banana series all weekend. He said, I just want to enjoy a game, and sent me a picture from Great American Ballpark. So it never quits, Joe. And that's a good thing. I'm not going to argue. It's a good thing.
4: That is a good thing.
5: Yes, sir.
4: We're fortunate. We've got some great sports in this area. Listen, I've got to take a moment here and congratulate the Rocks, the Trinity Shamrocks baseball team. How good is that to be ranked number one nationally? That is strong, brother.
5: Yeah, it is. And, you know, Rick Arnold is just an amazing coach. And Joe, not only on the way to Trinity winning the national championship, they beat the state champions from California and Florida. A place where they have a lot of athletes, and that's nothing to sneeze at. And Rick Arnold has certainly done a great job with the Shamrocks, and not to be outdone by their rivals, St. X. They have a strong program as well, but you know, Trinity just really, really turned it on. They got Grayson Willoughby as the Kentucky commit. He was just electric on the mound. He's got to make a decision now, though, whether he's going to turn pro or he's going to go play for the Cats. Because once you make that decision to go play for the Cats, you've got to wait 2 years now before you can move on to Major League Baseball. And I think Major League Baseball is making some changes to that rule. But nonetheless, you know, Trinity, just what a great storyline. And I know Trinity alums are so proud. And you call yourself baseball champions of 41-3 this year. That is impressive.
4: Wow.
5: Yeah, that's impressive.
4: That is very impressive. Mm-hmm. Congratulations to everybody associated with that program. That's just,
5: yes, sir.
4: That is so strong. And it says, I mean, it says a lot about your school.
5: Mm-hmm.
4: It says a lot about the, I mean, what a great experience for those kids too.
5: That's, you know? That's it, Joe. Not only are you state champions, but now you're national champions. And we saw this with Assumption back, you know, with Ron Cortis and the volleyball team. I mean, they turned it on. And, you know, anytime you can get that recognition, granted, athletics isn't everything, mind you, but it is a nice feather to put in your cap and something you won't forget about, because what we say, the top 1% all go on to pro careers. So, you know, these guys are going to be able to hang their hat on that.
4: Yeah, but even more important than the pro careers. And I mean, I make this speech all the time. I believe this just so much. There's so many life lessons you learn.
5: Yes, sir.
4: From playing sports. Mm-hmm. And you learn how to win, and you learn how to lose, and you learn how to push through things. You know, go places. Bill Curry used to always talk about great coaches take players places they didn't know they could go.
5: Mm-hmm.
4: And that is so true. You can believe in yourself. There's just so much good to come out of this. So I am so happy for everybody over there at Trinity. Go Rocks, and congratulations on another great season.
5: Well, you're right on, Joe. I'm glad you mentioned that. It was a great season. Wasn't the best of seasons for Mikal Brown Jr., but he had a good run at the University of Louisville, and now he's an NBA star. He comes off the board at number 6 overall in last night's draft in Brooklyn. Brown becomes the Cardinals' highest selection in 36 years, going back to the great Felton Spencer in 1990 and their first round pick since Donovan Mitchell did it in 2017. The 6'5 guard averaged over 18 points per game, including that 45-point breakout that tied Wes Unseld's school record. He also earned all ACC honors and National Player of the Week recognition. And afterwards, Mikal talking about what he's bringing to Brooklyn.
6: Just come in and just be an impact guy right away and do what I do best. You know, that's creating for others and also creating for myself to score. Obviously, being around veterans like, you know, Michael Porter Jr. that's, you know, proven in this league, and Julius Randle that's proven in this league, is going to also help as well, because I get to learn from them as well. But kind of just feel like I plug in well because they're young, and, you know, we're going to go through some hardships together, and we're going to go through the good times together. So I can't wait.
5: And finally, to the National Football League, they've declined to hold a supplemental draft next month, leaving former Texas Tech quarterback Brendan Sorsby without an immediate path to the league. The league informed Sorsby by letter it had no plans for a supplemental draft this year and would not change course despite his petition. Sorsby recently withdrew an NCAA eligibility case tied to gambling allegations. Will now have to wait for the 2027 NFL draft. Joe, that's Look at Sports at News Radio 840 WHAS.
4: Oh, man, you and I need to sit down. We could have a cup of coffee and talk about this for an hour. This whole Brendan Sorsby thing is so fascinating. And how about the NFL stepping up and saying, nah, we don't think so.
5: Yeah, we're good,
4: I mean,
5: man.
4: What an amazing story. We may talk about that if we get a chance
5: right
4: a little later this morning, or definitely on Saturday morning.
5: Yes, sir. Get
4: together for Kentuckiana's Saturday morning news, mm-hmm. which is always a lot of fun. Right now, though, we're coming up on 6:30 at News Radio 840 WHAS. Let's see if we can get the latest on Wall Street yesterday, see how the markets performed with this report from ABC News.
7: For ABC News, Wall Street Now. Market indexes were down, driven by a sell-off in tech stocks. The Dow was down 46 points at the end of Tuesday trading. The S&P lost 107 points. The Nasdaq fell 580. Losses for chip makers Nvidia, Micron, Broadcom, and Lam Research helped driving markets down. Investors could be questioning heavy spending on artificial intelligence and if AI will return bigger profits. Oil prices continue their slide on hopes of a lasting peace deal between the U.S. and Iran, dipping below $74 a barrel. The U.S. Supreme Court has cleared the way for ExxonMobil to sue Cuban state-owned companies in American courts over property seized after Fidel Castro took power on that island. The Department of Energy announcing $17.5 billion in loans to develop nuclear reactors to meet power needs for data centers. Secretary of Energy Chris Wright saying several energy companies have already identified sites for proposed reactors. I'm Wayne Cabot, ABC News.
8: Heading out this morning, traffic flow is starting to build. If you're heading in on 71 southbound, a little busy coming in past the Waterson ramps and Zorn Avenue. No major delays yet, just an increase in volume. 64 eastbound, still a good ride coming off the Georgetown ramps and 150 in Floyd County. Not seeing any major delays in the west end on the Georgia Powers Expressway from Cane Run and Bell's Lane all the way up to the 64 split in the west end. A fairly decent ride there. Our next report in 10 minutes. I'm Bobby Yellis, News Radio 840 WHAS.
3: I'm WOKY meteorologist Matt Milosevic. Warm and dry weather expected this Wednesday with partly cloudy skies. Highs will be in the mid-80s, but the humidity stays low. As we head into tonight, lows dip into the upper 60s. We run up into the upper 80s tomorrow for highs. By later in the afternoon and evening, we're dodging a scattering of showers and storms. Those showers and storms become more likely on Friday. That's your latest WOKY forecast. I'm Matt Milosevic.
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10: Sunny skies, 63 degrees at 6:32 on this 24th day of June. Good morning, everyone. I'm John Shannon, News Radio 840 WHAS. The city has suspended the liquor license of a Highlands bar following a weekend of shootings and other disturbances along Bardstown Road. Metro ABC issued an emergency suspension order for Atomic, a club on Bardstown Road near Grinstead Drive.
11: The suspension is due to what happened Sunday morning, and Atomic is not a stranger to the enforcement hearing board.
10: That's Metro ABC Director Brad Silveria. The police responded to two shootings early Sunday morning in that area, along with some fights. Silveria also indicated that a patron of Atomic was involved in the violence. Here's Mayor Craig Greenberg.
12: We will not accept behavior. We will not accept establishments that threaten the safety of our public spaces and our community.
10: This is the 12th emergency suspension order issued by ABC as part of expanded efforts to address safety concerns in the Highlands. A rare 1823 engraving of the Declaration of Independence now on display in downtown Louisville. The limited reproduction by William Stone is widely considered the most accurate surviving copy of the original document. It will be open to the public for free at the Sons of the American Revolution headquarters through September 18th as part of the nation's upcoming 250th anniversary. 6:33 at News Radio 840 WHAS. The starting salary is being increased for new recruits to the Kentucky State Police. Governor Andy Beshear shared an announcement yesterday saying new sworn KSP officers will be making $71,000 annually. Cadets will also now receive mileage reimbursement while attending the academy. The agency is currently accepting applications for the next cadet class. Kentucky again receiving national recognition for economic growth within the Commonwealth. The state has received the Silver Shovel Award from the publication Area Development for the second year in a row. The award is granted to states for attracting investment projects that create significant numbers of new jobs. Kentucky has earned a gold or silver shovel designation four times since 2022. Millions across Europe are sweltering in a deadly heat wave. Tammy Trujillo has an update.
13: Temperatures have been climbing across the continent since last week, and at least 40 deaths in France have been ruled heat wave related. Record high temperatures have also been reported in Spain and the UK, where many residents don't have air conditioning. The most extreme heat has been reported in France, where they saw the hottest day on record when it hit 109 degrees earlier this week. The heat wave is expected to intensify today and Thursday. I'm Tammy Trujillo.
10: More of Kentuckiana's morning news on the way next. Your next news update at the top of the hour. I'm John Shannon, News Radio 840 WHAS.
4: It's 6:35, News Radio 840 WHAS. It's Joe Elliott and Kentuckiana's morning news along with John Shannon. And John, I got to tell you, this is sad for me. It is disturbing. I live in the Highlands. I lived closer to the point of action in the Highlands that with all the problems that were going on. I lived right by the Mid City Mall there for many years. I don't anymore. But man, the Highlands has just been such a great part of Louisville for so many years, and it's, you know, there's so much activity, and there was always a buzz, and there's some different things in the Highlands. I mean, it was one of the fun places of Louisville, but man, we've had so many closings, you know, important restaurants and things that have closed. We have all of this this violence going on. Man, I don't recognize the place, John.
10: Yeah, it's changed even since I've, you know, been in Kentucky in 2016, and more importantly, paying attention to what's going on in Louisville since I took over this position 3 years ago. It's just, you know, it was the area to go. They had some nice restaurants. They had some clubs. You could go out and not really worry about everything. And then all of a sudden, it just took a downturn.
4: And I understand that the city, I mean, I applaud Mayor Greenberg and Chief Humphreys and whoever else is involved in that thing. I mean, we're trying to put the genie back in the bottle here, and look, we need to. People are not. We've had this conversation many times. People are not going someplace if they don't feel safe, or if they feel that they're going to be bothered or whatever. They're just not going to do it.
10: Right, and if you need a perfect example of that, look at what 4th Street Live, where we're at, used to be compared to what it is now.
4: Yeah, well, tell me more about that. What are your thoughts on that?
10: From everything I've observed from when I first came to Kentucky in 2016 and to now, you know, a lot of it revolved around 2020. Some of it COVID, some of it the Breonna Taylor stuff, and some of it was just the hands off approach and defund the police that kind of permeated the Metro Council at the time. Correct me on any of this if I'm wrong, but you know, crime started taking over. To your point, people didn't feel safe coming down here to go to the nightlife, to the bars or the restaurants. So those restaurants, you know, as the people go away, the dollars go away, and the income into those restaurants disappears as well.
4: Yeah,
10: and to any other entertainment venue. I mean, we used to have a Planet Hollywood or right down below us, Hard Rock Cafe, and right down below us. It's not there anymore. That could be a big revenue draw, especially with them putting this hotel in the old Fifth Third
14: bank building right, you know, a stone's throw from where I'm sitting right now. But if the money goes, if people don't feel safe, they're not going to go someplace. If they can't be down here at 11 o'clock at night with their family walking from the restaurant or the theater or whatever, they're not going to come.
4: That's exactly right. But you know, so many things happened. I mean, yeah, COVID was a factor, obviously. I mean, COVID hit every restaurant so hard. And you did have the Breonna Taylor stuff, and you had the police stand down, which I won't go into it, but we had a weekend where I don't think you were here. Maybe you were here at the time, yeah. Mm-hmm. But I mean, the city downtown just got torched, and I just think that was inexcusable. Some decisions were made that were inexcusable at that point. But then you also had, and this is not a small thing, you also had the University of Louisville with a couple of just awful basketball seasons.
14: Yep.
4: Just awful. Now we've corrected that problem, but that kept a lot of people away who would have come down and would have eaten dinner and mm-hmm. done all these different things, and it really affected the restaurants and that kind of thing. But you don't have the problems, at least I don't think you have the problems at 4th Street Live that you have had lately at the Highlands. There just seems to be so much violence breaking out and unruly crowds, and it's just look, the Highlands has always been a little off kilter. That's been part of its charm, John.
14: Right? No, I know.
4: You know, living back in the 80s and the 90s and the early 2000s, that's part of its charm. But now it's turned dangerous.
14: How much do you think of it? It's a result of, okay, so there, we had problems going over here with street takeovers on this side of town or some fights at bars over on this side of town. So we cracked down over there. So it just kind of shifts. It's kind of like trying to put your finger on mercury. You know, you try to pin it down and it just shifts. Yeah. It just shifts away. You're obviously far more knowledgeable about this area than I am. Do you think that's kind of what it is? As LMPD and Chief Humphreys and his gang are doing a great job on trying to crack on this stuff down, be proactive, especially with this summer task force. But as you start to try to pin it down on one side, it just kind of slips away, does a sidestep, and goes somewhere else where the coverage isn't as great.
4: It's the old Mitch McConnell line about putting a rock on Jell-O.
14: Yes.
4: You know? I mean, really, it's I think that's a part of it. But I also think there's been a shift, and I'm not qualified to talk about this too much because I don't spend time down there anymore. But I think there's been you've had a lot of established businesses leave. It's a different feel than it once was, and I think it has perhaps attracted maybe a little different kind of crowd.
14: Right.
4: I think it has. I just think it may have what you say may be true. It may have just, this is sort of the place that, you know, people are going to go to raise hell, and maybe that will change. They'll go somewhere else if the crackdown is hard enough. But I do think it's really a sad thing. I don't know. I think it's such a difficult thing for Mayor Greenberg and others to solve, because we still have some great businesses and we have some great, you know, an entrepreneurial spirit, and we have people who are trying really hard to you know, make their living and make it a great place. And
14: right.
4: Yeah, I just think it's really a tough challenge for them.
14: It is, and I'm on a couple of the Facebook pages for, you know, Louisville history and stuff like that. So I see how it was through those pages. Plus, I'm now a Louisvillian, so I'm trying to learn all this and take it in too, and see the charm of everything, and see, you know, and take it all in. And I'm like you. I can see the uniqueness of this city and a lot of things that it has an advantage to. And it's just a shame when you see some of that start to lose its luster.
4: Yeah, it is a tough problem, and it's going to be an ongoing thing. We're not mm-hmm. It's not something we're going to be able to solve and walk away from. It's something we're going to have to keep a handle on for a long time, I think. We're at 6:42. Leland's Gut Check is coming up. It's Kentuckiana's Morning News, News Radio 840 WHAS.
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3: I'm WOKY meteorologist Matt Milosevic with a Wednesday forecast that's looking good under partly cloudy skies. We'll continue with low humidity, warm temperatures topping out in the mid-80s today, lows in the upper 60s tonight. Tomorrow we'll go more so toward the upper 80s. That's normal for the time of year, but as we get to the afternoon, we'll be dodging a scattering of some showers and thunderstorms. Rain and storms look likely by Friday. That's your latest WOKY forecast. I'm Matt Milosevic.
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3: I'm WOKY meteorologist Matt Milosevic with a Wednesday forecast that's looking good under partly cloudy skies. We'll continue with low humidity, warm temperatures topping out in the mid-80s today, lows in the upper 60s tonight. Tomorrow we'll go more so toward the upper 80s. That's normal for the time of year, but as we get into the afternoon, we'll be dodging a scattering of some showers and thunderstorms. Rain and storms look likely by Friday. That's your latest WOKY forecast. I'm Matt Milosevic.
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15: 656 News Radio 840 WHAS. We'll talk about some really interesting things going on in New Mexico. The fentanyl crisis, while it has subsided a lot of places, pointing out in New Mexico, and there's quite a story behind that. Jim Ryan will join us in about 10 minutes or so to talk about that. Right now, though, at 6:56, News Radio 840 WHAS, Scott Fitzgerald is here. He's got the latest in sports.
16: Good morning, Joe. Thank you very much. From a limited season in Lexington to the first round of the NBA draft, Jaden Quaintance is officially a top 20 pick. The Kentucky big fella went 20th overall to the San Antonio Spurs after just playing four games for the Wildcats last season due to that nagging knee injury. Before Kentucky, Quaintance was a standout at Arizona State, earning Big 12 All-Defensive honors. CBS Sports college basketball analyst Adam Finkelstein breaks down the Quaintance pick by the Spurs.
17: If they can keep Wemby healthy, this guy with unprecedented proportions, I'm pretty sure they can figure out Jaden Quaintance's ACL. If and when that happens, you have one of the most incredible interior defensive combinations that I think the NBA is going to see over the course of the next decade. I think this is a risk because of the health, but it is well worth the risk. This is an A- and a very justifiable swing for the Spurs.
16: Yeah, of course, Mikal Brown Jr. going 6th to the Brooklyn Nets. We'll talk about that more. And we've got day 2 of the NBA draft. Could we see this Cardinal and this Wildcat go today? We'll talk about that as the morning moves on. Lost in all the NBA draft hype, of course, was college football. And we did hear from Louisville head coach Jeff Brohm this week, the coach embracing the possibility of a 24-team college football playoff.
18: I don't see a problem with that. I think if you look at college basketball, you look at the FCS level, you know, 24 teams will provide a ability for teams from other conferences to get their best teams in and a bracket where you come out with the best champion. You know, you look at even this past year's, you know, Miami you know, goes to the finals and just barely loses to Indiana, and they barely squeak into the playoffs. And then you have a Notre Dame team that doesn't get in that probably could have went a long way in the playoffs as well.
16: Cards will open up against Ole Miss and another historic day at the World Cup.
0: Off goes Cancelo delivering the cross! Ronaldo!
16: 41-year-old Cristiano Ronaldo made World Cup history yesterday, becoming the first player to score six different World Cups. The 41-year-old star scored twice in Portugal's 5-0 rout of Uzbekistan. He ended a 10-match goal drought. That in major tournaments, a shocker yesterday as England went on and played to a scoreless draw against Ghana. That was in Foxborough. Croatia was eliminated Panama from the knockout round contention in Toronto. To the day capped off, by the way, Colombia taking down Congo. Play continues. Six matches set for today. Qatar will take on Bosnia-Herzegovina. Canada will take on Switzerland. Morocco battles Haiti. Brazil will face Scotland. And Mexico challenge Czechia. Well, South Korea goes up against South Africa. And these players experiencing some lengthy downtimes in between matches. So how do you keep the players fresh? We had a conversation with Lou City defenseman and captain Kyle Adams, and he suggests maybe they might face off with some USL teams.
1: Maybe there's some guys with some injuries, niggles, knocks that he wants to maybe give a break to. But there's also the yellow card rule. He doesn't want the guys getting the second yellow card and missing out on the round of 32 games. So it'll be an interesting balance that he's going to have to find. And I think maybe one thing that they will look at is playing USL teams to get some of these guys minutes to keep them ticking over.
16: Yeah, wouldn't that be impressive? That's for sure. Kyle Adams in Lou City, by the way, back on the pitch July 4th hosting Hartford. You can hear my entire conversation with Kyle. He and I have been in touch all World Cup and will continue to do so. You can find that at WHAS.com. We're back after this on News Radio 840 WHAS.

0: As traffic volume starts to build around Kentucky, and I think a minor delay on 64 eastbound past the US 150 ramps. A little busy heading down to the Sherman-Menton Bridge on 64 eastbound. No problem jet on 65 northbound. A smooth ride up to the split there at the Waterson just before you get to the closure of 65. 71 southbound, still in good shape, but LaGrange and Crestwood into the Snyder and the Waterson and Zorn Avenue. Our next report in 10 minutes. 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
1: I'm WOKY meteorologist Matt Milosevic with a Wednesday forecast. It's looking good under partly cloudy skies. We'll continue with low humidity, warm temperatures topping out in the mid-80s today. Lows in the upper 60s tonight. Tomorrow we'll go more so toward the upper 80s. That's normal for the time of year. But as we get into the afternoon, we'll be dodging a scattering of some showers and thunderstorms. Rain and storms look likely by Friday. That's your latest WOKY forecast. I'm Matt Milosevic.
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3: At 7:01, sunny skies as the sun comes up, 62 degrees, heading for a high today of 85. Good morning, everyone. I'm John Shannon, News Radio 840 WHAS. A judge criticizing the recent outbreak of violence and disorder along Bardstown Road. District Court Judge Christina Garvey scolded dozens of adults in court on Monday, telling them to stop acting ridiculous at the expense of residents in the Highlands neighborhood. Local associations say despite the city deploying emergency suspensions and increased police patrols, the dangerous situation remains unstable for the marginalized communities living nearby. A 26-year-old is dead after a crash early Tuesday on I-71 in Oldham County. According to Oldham County officials, the crash happened just before 7 a.m. on the northbound side near Crestwood when a van hit the back of a semi-truck. The driver of the van, identified as Benjamin Newston of Louisville, died at the scene. The road was closed until just before 12:30 p.m. No further details about what might have caused the crash were immediately available. 7:02 at News Radio 840 WHAS. All signs are pointing towards Governor Andy Beshear tossing his hat in the ring for the 2028 presidential election. Lee Mowen has the story.
4: The latest finance report filed by In This Together PAC Incorporated continues to show signs of a presidential run for Governor Andy Beshear. Their May report to the Federal Election Commission shows action from states who select delegates early into the 2028 Democratic National Convention. Outside Kentucky, most of Beshear's donors are coming from Iowa. Seven donors were also reported in South Carolina. The largest contribution so far has come from the Democratic Party of New Hampshire to the tune of $25,000. ITT has a budget of just over $1.8 million to start June. I'm Lee Mowen.
3: A Laurel County judge is deeming London Mayor Randall Weddle ineligible for re-election. Judge Michael Caperton ruled that Weddle does not actually live full-time at a home within the city limits and instead spends most of his time at a larger property in Keevy. The court has ordered that Weddle be removed as a candidate in the upcoming election for mayor. An attorney who represents the mayor tells WKYT they do not plan

0: Fentanyl crisis that has been subsiding, but apparently not in New Mexico, according to a whistleblower. Jim Ryan from ABC Radio News is watching that story. Jim, tell us what's going on.
1: Hey, Joe. Yeah, and you're right. Subsiding is a good way to put it. It has not gone away, certainly by any stretch of the imagination. National people are still dying from overdoses of fentanyl. But the problem is especially pronounced in New Mexico. Now, one whistleblower, a guy who's worked for the DEA for the last 19 years, says he knows why. Because so many drugs, the fentanyl tablets, have been essentially walked onto the streets of New Mexico, allowed to be on the streets there by DEA agents who overlooked it or didn't seize the drugs because they were more interested in catching people up the supply chain. In other words, going after the big fish instead of the small fish that they would catch at the street level. So, yeah, that's we've seen nationally the numbers in fentanyl overdoses drop by about 14%. In New Mexico, the number has risen by about 21%.
0: Well, I would assume the policy is essentially the same throughout the country for the DEA. Is that correct? And if so, why would New Mexico be such an outlier?
1: Yeah, that's a great question. Was it just something there in the Albuquerque office? Was it just a New Mexico problem? Or is it something more broad-based? Is something more widespread? We may learn more about this. David Howell, the DEA whistleblower who's behind this particular story, is supposed to be interviewed by people in Congress today. Now, it may not be public testimony, but it may start the ball rolling in a broader investigation at the federal level. But yeah. And by the way, the DEA doesn't deny that this was going on. The DEA says that, you know, the bigger fish are worth catching. And in a statement, it said the investigative decisions were lawful, reasonable under the circumstances, and consistent with department guidance.
0: Is there any hint of corruption or payoffs? I mean, I have to ask because the money is so huge when we look at fentanyl and trafficking and all that kind of stuff. Any concerns about that?
1: It may be a concern, but I don't think there's any evidence of that yet. I think it was just this policy that the DA in New Mexico was working under that said that, okay, you know, in the name of catching the bigger fish, we're just going to let these smaller street-level dealers go. We won't arrest them. We won't seize the fentanyl that they were bringing onto the street.
0: Right.
1: We'll let it onto the street. Well, David Howell, this DEA agent, says that he's sure that people died because of that policy. So it wasn't necessarily kickbacks. It wasn't bribery. It was just a policy that said, let's go after the big guys instead of the small ones.
0: So since this has come to light, have we had a change in New Mexico as far as the DEA is concerned?
1: Well, it doesn't seem that that's the case. There was a new policy put into place in 2019, which was supposed to emphasize seizures of fentanyl specifically, but whether it was just disregarded in New Mexico isn't really clear, Joe.
0: You know, it's interesting, Jim, because there have been so many changes. You have a very different philosophy between President Biden and President Trump. But I just haven't been paying attention. I haven't seen a huge philosophical change in terms of the way the DEA goes about its business between administrations. Am I missing something here, or is it pretty much, with some exceptions, business as usual when you look at the DEA between the administrations? I guess what I'm asking is how much, if any, does politics play a role here?
1: Well, I don't know if it's politics as much as it is policy, because it was apparently happening up until last year, 2025, after the second Trump administration began, but at the tail end of the Biden administration. So it seems as though, kind of working under the radar, the DEA under both administrations was maybe culpable in all this, Jim.
0: Yeah. Interesting. Jim, we'll be watching it. Thank you so much for the update. That is an interesting story out of New Mexico. And, man, there's a lot of layers to sort of be peeled back here as we try to figure out exactly what's happened. Because, at the end of the day, I mean, you apparently have a lot more fentanyl on the street than you have in other places. And that obviously is a real concern. Jim, thanks very much. It's Joe Elliott at News Radio 840 WHAS.
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2: I'm WOKY meteorologist Matt Milosevic with a Wednesday forecast that's looking good under partly cloudy skies. We'll continue with low humidity, warm temperatures topping out in the mid-80s today, lows in the upper 60s tonight. Tomorrow we'll go more so toward the upper 80s. That's normal for the time of year, but as we get into the afternoon, we'll be dodging a scattering of some showers and thunderstorms. Rain and storms look likely by Friday. That's your latest WOKY forecast. I'm Matt Milosevic.
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17: 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Joe Elliott here with Shannon Kingston from ABC Radio News joining us to talk about Secretary of State Marco Rubio, who is on the road in the United Arab Evidence or United Arab Emirates. I can't even talk today. It's rough. The United Arab Emirates is the location for the Secretary of State. He's trying to calm some fears. There's a lot of tension in the Middle East about this agreement. And Shannon, it's really interesting because, you know, as I sort of read the tea leaves here from a bazillion miles away, it appears to me that the Secretary of State is trying to he's trying to sell a program that he's not really so committed to.
18: You know, you're absolutely right, and I'll say I commend you for trying to do the full name there. I just like to keep it easy and say UAE, so I'll be lazy today and say that. That is one of the three countries that Secretary Rubio is sweeping through this week. His mission is to try to shore up support for the U.S.-Iran deal among Gulf countries that have been very skeptical of Iran and the willingness to come to the table here. And they've also been hit hard by Iranian drone attacks, mainly. But Secretary Rubio, as you point out, might not be the best salesman here because he has been very skeptical of this agreement.
17: Yeah, there's no question about that. And there's a lot of inconsistencies here, and he's going to try to smooth some things over. But there's lots and lots of questions here. The Strait of Hormuz comes to mind. What's the real state of that? My sense is that the Iranians could really close that down at any time if that's what they wanted to do. That has to be a major concern for the UAE and many other countries.
18: Absolutely, because beyond the direct attacks, their economies have also been impacted, too, very directly by the turmoil in the Strait of Hormuz. And we know that Iran has already threatened to choke off that strategic waterway again. And just the fact, really, that Iran can credibly make that threat is going to be a big problem going forward as the Trump administration tries to ramp up traffic to pre-war levels. So Secretary Rubio, he did address it. He said that strait must remain toll-free and open, but that is still a very shifting situation, to say the least.
17: I think a lot of countries have to be concerned about this $300 billion, some people would say slush fund, whatever it is. It's an investment fund into Iran that's going to net the Iranians some huge dollars.
18: And Secretary Rubio was asked about that yesterday. It was clear that he didn't really want to talk about it. He said that is something that is going to be potentially coming to play way down the line. He said that it would not be a reality for Iran unless its leadership makes a decision that they want to be, quote, a country instead of a revolutionary movement that exports terror. But we know everything here is supposed to be moving very quickly. Negotiators have just under 60 days now to hammer out a comprehensive agreement.
17: But Shannon, if you listen to what the Trump administration says and you listen to what the Iranians say, you would swear we were talking about two different agreements here. I mean, they seem to agree on nothing at this point.
18: Yeah, absolutely. Let's take, just for example, the IAEA inspectors. The Trump administration came out of those meetings over the weekend in Switzerland saying that Iran had agreed to let the UN nuclear watchdog come back into the country and perform comprehensive evaluations of their nuclear sites. Iranian officials very quickly said, hold on, no, we said no such thing. Rubio was asked about that. He said, look, hey, we know what they agreed to. Either they're going to do it and this is going to move forward, this peace process, or they're not. And President Trump is going to have some decisions to make. So really, both sides have to sell this to their base, but it makes for some difficult negotiations and just not a whole high level of trust here.
17: It's hard for me to believe, though, that as I mean, it's clear that the president wants this war to end. it sounds to me like Iran is calling his bluff on a lot of different things. I could make the argument that Iran is stronger after this war in some ways than they were before the war.
18: It seems that President Trump certainly has more to lose than Iran, and we've heard him say outright that he doesn't want to return to open hostilities, and we've heard him say that the economic situation brought on by this war did force his hand. He said from the G7 summit multiple times the other week that he did not want to become like Herbert Hoover, of course, the president who famously ushered in the Great Depression.
17: Boy, so many more chapters to be written on this one. Shannon Kingston from ABC Radio News joining us. Shannon, thanks very much for the update. Joe Elliott at News Radio 840 WHAS.
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2: I'm WOKY meteorologist Matt Milosevic with a Wednesday forecast that's looking good under partly cloudy skies. We'll continue with low humidity, warm temperatures topping out in the mid-80s today, lows in the upper 60s tonight. Tomorrow we'll go more so toward the upper 80s. That's normal for the time of year, but as we get into the afternoon, we'll be dodging a scattering of some showers and thunderstorms. Rain and storms look likely by Friday. That's your latest WOKY forecast. I'm Matt Milosevic.
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25: It's News Radio 840 WHAS 726. It's Joe Elliott and Kentucky at his morning news. Scott Fitzgerald is here with sports. And the NBA draft is always kind of fun to see where the Louisville and Kentucky guys go. We had a Louisville guy go very early. And you know that JQ thing from the Cats, I think that is really an interesting choice mm-hmm. for San Antonio if things work out, if his ACL yeah. gets better. It is a risk,
26: yep.
25: but boy. They may have had the steal of the draft last night.
26: That's exactly what it is, Joe. And you know, listening to the Spurs GM last night, I watched a little bit of his presser, and he was talking about that. And they said, you know, had he not blown out his knee while he was at Kentucky, and he would have had a successful season, he probably wouldn't have been on the board for him. And when you put if you put Jaden Quaintance up with a healthy Victor Wembanyama, you got a pretty awesome defense, and for a team that was, you know, in the NBA Finals, that's only going to make them better. So I get the gamble they took, and you know, like, and we'll hear more from the GM coming up here in just a bit. But you know, they have a staff of experts that they pay top dollar for at the NBA level to evaluate everything that's going on. So they did their homework on this guy. So we'll see.
25: Well, it's the 20th pick, so they're not yep. getting beat up too bad. It's number right. 20, and San Antonio has a history. I mean, if you look at this team over the last many years,
26: mm-hmm.
25: I mean, they just make good decision after good decision.
26: That's right.
25: They really do.
26: That's exactly right, and it all starts with their GM, and we'll see what noise they can make, but I'm happy for Jaden Quaintance because, you know, the guy missed out on playing at Kentucky. He really would have done Coach Mark Pulp a favor, but Brian Wright and the team took a chance on him. And sometimes those are the guys that make the most of those second chances.
25: Yeah, you know, interesting. We'll see. And we've got another round of the NBA draft yep. coming up tonight as well.
26: That's right, Joe. You get the second round of the draft. We could hear another Wildcat and another Cardinal go. Looking at the Kentucky Wildcats, Otega Owe is projected an early to mid second round pick. Some projections tie him to teams like the Orlando Magic or maybe, well, the New York Knicks, either at 46 or 55. On the Louisville side, Ryan Conwell is drawing early second round buzz. Projections landing him in the mid 30s range, including a mock slot at 35 with the Denver Nuggets. That, of course, he's got that scoring burst that everybody saw when he played for Louisville. I saw it when he played for Xavier. So we'll look and see what they can do in that. Meanwhile, at the draft last night, all eyes on this guy.
27: With the sixth pick in the 2026 NBA draft, the Brooklyn Nets select Mychal Brown Jr. from the University of Louisville.
26: Yeah, Brown becomes Louisville's highest pick since the great Felton Spencer went sixth overall in 1990, the program's first rounder since Donovan Mitchell in 2017, obviously coming off those back issues he had that kept him out of the NCAA tournament, something he addressed last night with the media.
1: I feel amazing. I think that time off from me not touching the basketball and just me really focusing on my body really, really helped me and, you know, really kind of made me tap into a different mindset of, you know, taking care of my body and just making sure I stay healthy instead of, you know, trying to play through something that you really can't play through. And I learned that a lot at Louisville.
26: He now joins 78 all-time Louisville NBA draft picks in a tense night for the Reds last night.
10: Up the middle, awful Adolo, who seems to be hurt. He's clutching at his hand. He's got no play. Oh, no. Immediately up the steps, Sean McQueenie, the head athletic trainer. Now pitching coach Matt Tracy, the manager Terry Francona. That's the third comebacker near Lodolo and the first to make contact with the hurler.
26: Nick Lodolo leaving the game. He took a 107-mile-an-hour comebacker right to his wrist. It looks like he has a contusion. X-rays came back negative, Lodolo, afterwards.
11: I just went, like, totally numb because I was thinking about going to pick up the ball and I couldn't feel my hand. So, yeah, never been hit like that in the wrist.
12: Terry mentioned he wanted to keep going. How did you?
26: He wanted to keep going, but he couldn't. And skipper Terry Francona pulled him out there. Back at it tonight, Rhett Lauder, who is 3-4, will get the nod. And then coming up in half hour's time, maybe some more pitching relief. Hunter Green made his rehab debut last night here in Louisville. We'll find out how that went, Joe, here in about 30 minutes' time.
25: Yeah, that leaves some Red fans smiling with the Hunter Green. If he can come back, I mean, they have had so many problems with pitching.
26: You know who looked good was Julian Garcia last night for the Reds.
25: You know, he has an amazing story. This is a kid who played independent ball. He was released back in, I think, 2022.
26: Mm-hmm.
25: Sat out for a year, came back, played independent ball with the Kansas City Monarchs for a year and a half. The Reds found him, put him in Double-A. Now he's all the way in the big leagues at 31 years old, his major league debut last night. That has to be just a great story for that kid.
26: Yes.
25: Yeah, it's one of the things, and it's one of the things I like about baseball so much. Last night we were down to a final strike with a game, and the team comes back and scores several runs. You just never really know. Now I'm not saying every game is intense in baseball, but there's always something going on that you haven't seen before or you don't see often. It's just so much fun, and it's especially fun to follow when your team is winning.
26: Yes, sir.
25: But as a Reds fan, I can't say I've had a whole lot of fun lately here. But that's another story, Scott. You know, we're all just glad to be alive, right?
26: Absolutely. Hang in there, John.
25: Let's do this. Let's get the latest from ABC Radio News with this Wall Street update.
13: From ABC News, Wall Street Now. A global sell-off in tech shares rattled U.S. markets Tuesday. The Dow Jones slipped 46 points to close at 51,667. The S&P took a 1.5% hit. The Nasdaq tumbled 2.2%. Futures suggest a partial recovery at the opening today. Would-be homeowners riding a mortgage rate yo-yo found the average 30-year note rising above 6.5% after the start of the U.S.-Iran war. Last week, rates were down, but jumped again this week to nearly 6.7%. The fighting in the Middle East has also dealt a sucker punch to the cruise industry. Even as fuel prices have risen, Carnival says bookings, particularly in the Mediterranean, have fallen off, cutting into company profits. Dairy Queen is celebrating the nation's 250th birthday with a new menu offering. The Stars and Stripe Misty Slush Float has layers of red cherry slush, white vanilla ice cream, and blue raspberry slush with star sprinkles on top. Jim Ryan, ABC News.
14: Heading out this morning, a smooth ride so far. If you're coming in on 64 and 71 into your junction ramps, no backups there or at the 3rd Street or the 9th Street ramps. 65 southbound up to speed over the Kennedy. Little backup there on the 2nd Street Bridge, of course. 64 eastbound, a little busy coming in between the Georgetown ramps and 150. Minor backups there in the lower deck of the Sherman-Menton Bridge on 64 east. Our next report in 10 minutes. I'm Bobby Yellis, News Radio 840 WHAS.
2: I'm WOKY meteorologist Matt Milosevic. Warm and dry weather expected this Wednesday with partly cloudy skies. Highs will be in the mid-80s, but the humidity stays low. As we head into tonight, lows dip into the upper 60s. We run up into the upper 80s tomorrow for highs. By later in the afternoon and evening, we're dodging a scattering of showers and storms. Those showers and storms become more likely on Friday. That's your latest WOKY forecast. I'm Matt Milosevic.
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15: At 7:34, sunny skies, 64 degrees in downtown Louisville. Good morning, everyone. I'm John Shannon, News Radio 840 WHAS. A local nightclub pushing back on reports their establishment was part of the weekend violence in the Highlands. Joe Lincoln has details in this report.
16: In a statement, the Hub is seeking to correct the reporting over the weekend that the bar was involved in the two shootings that happened between 2 a.m. and 5 a.m. Spokesperson Kevin Borland said that the Hub was, quote, not involved in these fights or shootings, and continuing to attach our name to this does real harm to our business. The statement goes on to say that none of the patrons of the Hub were involved in the fight, and that the bar had already closed for the night and no guests were left in the building. The statement notes that none of the incidents actually happened on the Hub property, but at a location away from the bar and at a McDonald's two blocks away. In a move related to the weekend violence in the Highlands, Metro ABC issued an emergency suspension order for Atomic, another club tied to the weekend shootings. I'm Joe Lincoln.
15: UPS officials have announced plans to expand their operations in Louisville with the development of its LabPort facility on almost 11 acres of land near the Outer Loop. The U.S. Employment Center, currently located on that site, Louisville Business First reports the planned expansion would add nearly 70,000 square feet of space to the site. The start date for the construction has yet to be announced. President Donald Trump was on the road yesterday highlighting the U.S. economy. Mark Mayfield reports.
18: He spoke at the Mack Trucks facility in McCunchy, Pennsylvania on Tuesday.
19: At long last, you finally have a president who is putting workers first, putting Pennsylvania first, and putting America first. We're doing that, and we're doing it like nobody's ever seen before.
18: The president touted his economic policies, including his tariff plan that aimed to get companies to build factories in the U.S. Trump's stop in Pennsylvania comes with the midterm elections looming. McCunchy is in what is seen as a key House district in the midterms. I'm Mark Mayfield.
15: More of Kentuckiana's morning news coming up right now with Joe Elliott. Your next news update at 8. I'm John Shannon, News Radio 840 WHAS.
25: 7:36, News Radio 840 WHAS. And John, we were talking about this a little bit last hour about the situation in the Highlands. And not knowing all the details, I do feel bad for the people at the Hub if things have been incorrectly reported. I mean, imagine what an effect that must have on your business. And I don't know all the details about this, but it's awfully hard to unring a bell. You know, word gets out. If the word is incorrect, it's awfully hard to unring a bell. Did we lose John?
26: We may have lost John. I'm not sure.
25: We may have lost John. It's not only hard to...
26: Oh, there he is.
15: I didn't
26: realize
15: you were coming back to me. Okay. Sorry.
25: No, that's okay. I'm just saying it is awfully hard to... And I don't know, you know, exactly what happened, but even if you get a reputation as being a place where there's trouble, and maybe there's not trouble, that means the trouble is probably going to increase because people are going to be watching it and other people are going to show up to make trouble. And it's just a difficult place to be. So I don't know exactly what the situation was there, but I do think it's, you know, it's tough for businesses because once word kind of gets out,
15: a lot of these,
25: you know,
15: people,
25: all you have is your reputation.
15: Right. And if you don't have that, then yeah, you go out of business. I'm getting the impression from a lot of these, a lot of them are just large crowds out in the street milling around. So, you know, a lot of the problems they've been having with these street takeovers and, you know, a lot of people showing up at the parks and everything has been teenagers, people that couldn't get into that club to begin with, but they're outside, they're out mulling around doing these takeovers, and that's where the trouble begins. And a lot of people keep pointing out when it's teenagers involved, when it's juveniles involved in all of this stuff, the shootings, the fights they've been having, these street takeovers that we've been seeing happen, some of the stuff up and down Bardstown Road, that it's just more reason why they need to hurry up and get that juvenile detention center open, because there is no repercussions for a lot of these people when they get in trouble.
25: Well, for a lot of these kids, I mean, they get run through the system. They're out almost immediately, maybe the same night, and they can go back and cause more trouble. I like the idea of holding parents accountable, at least, yes, to some extent. And I think it's a $500 fine.
15: Make it $1,000. Make it something that stings.
0: Well, I got to tell you, if your kid comes home and he says, "Dad, I think you're going to have to pay $500," you're going to pay some attention.
15: Yeah.
0: I mean, I do think
15: some of them do. If they're a decent parent, yeah, they will. Some of them will be like, "Okay, whatever." But imagine if we'd have had to come home and tell our parents, you know, back in the day that, hey, let's not even say 500. Let's go back. Dad, I got in trouble. There's going to be a $50 fine.
0: Yeah. 50 would be, well, first of all, I would have never been in that position because my parents would not have let me out
15: right
0: at that time of night, unless I had some place to go and something to do. And you know, I mean, it just wouldn't have happened. But yeah, if I was causing trouble, it would have been a problem. You know, it's funny because I never really cared. I didn't get – the only thing I cared about when I was in school, like if I got in trouble, mm-hmm, the only thing I cared about is if they called my parents.
15: Exactly.
0: Right? I mean, the principal, none of those people scared me.
15: What scared me
0: was calling my parents.
15: Mr. Principal, give me licks. Put me on in-school suspension. Do any
0: right
15: of that. Whatever you do, please do not pick up that phone and call my parents.
0: Right. That was the thing that was scary to me. You know, they could yell at me all they wanted. They could take away some privileges. They could do whatever they wanted. I didn't care. But, no, you call my parents, I got big problems.
15: Yeah.
0: So –
15: I mean, I say that as someone who, as my kids got, you know, into high school, we were living in Europe. We were living in Germany, and I would let them go out with their friends, but I trusted them to do the right thing and not get in trouble based on how myself and their mom raised them. And
0: right,
15: at the risk of sounding like that guy that sits there and yells, "Get off my lawn," a lot of it is how they're being raised or not raised.
0: Oh, there's no question about that. And
15: I do understand that there are some kids that no matter how, and I had one of those, one of my older ones, that no matter how you try, they're just going to do the polar opposite of what you try to instill in them.
0: Yeah. You know, that is really amazing how same kids, same mom, same dad, same environment, same everything, and they can be so different. You have three kids, two of them are, you know, Pulitzer Prize winners, Nobel Prize winners, and one of them is a serial killer. I mean, of course, I'm exaggerating, but
15: right,
0: you get my point. It is funny how that works sometimes. We're going to talk to Karen Travers at the White House from ABC Radio News in just a couple of minutes. It's 7:41. It's Kentuckiana's morning news on News Radio 840 WHAS.
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20: I'm WOKY meteorologist Matt Milosevic with a Wednesday forecast that's looking good under partly cloudy skies. We'll continue with low humidity, warm temperatures topping out in the mid-80s today, lows in the upper 60s tonight. Tomorrow we'll go more so toward the upper 80s. That's normal for the time of year, but as we get to the afternoon, we'll be dodging a scattering of some showers and thunderstorms. Rain and storms look likely by Friday. That's your latest WOKY forecast. I'm Matt Milosevic.
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25: It's Kentuckiana's Morning News, News Radio 840 WHAS. Karen Travers covers things at the White House for ABC Radio News. She joins us to talk about what's going on today. Karen, thanks very much for joining us. So a big meeting today between the President and Senate Republicans. They have a luncheon scheduled, and there's been some tension recently between the Senate Republicans and the Chief Executive Officer here.
30: Yeah, this is going to be interesting, you know, on both sides. The president's pushing them to pass some legislation. The Senate Republicans, we saw four of them join Democrats last night to vote to end the war in Iran unless the president seeks congressional approval. So I think, he could get an earful, especially on the war in Iran today when he meets with these Senate Republicans behind closed doors up on Capitol Hill. But hopefully we'll get a chance to hear from him and some of the Republicans after and find out how the meeting went. But, you know, that war powers vote last night is largely symbolic. It's unlikely that it would force any change in policy or result in any change in policy. But it does, you know, I think indicate that Republicans are willing to go on the record and vote to say that they're opposed to the way things are being handled right now and would like Congress to have more of a say in this process.
25: I think there's a lot of angst, not just with Senate Democrats, but with Senate Republicans about this agreement. For instance, Trump says that Iran has agreed to these high-level nuclear inspections, and Iran says, what? Not us. We didn't agree to anything. So we continue to hear conflicting stories. You would think we were talking about two separate agreements as the United States speaks and then Iran speaks.
30: Yeah, it's really quite something, you know, that we have another example of the White House saying one thing and the Iranians saying something completely different. And this is on a pretty big issue as they head into this 60-day window of negotiations where the future of Iran's nuclear program is the big issue on the table. Now it's on the issue of inspectors being let back into Iran to look at the nuclear facilities damaged during the war. The president, the vice president, have said Iran has agreed to this, that this is part of the agreement from over the weekend and that this is going to happen soon. The president said yesterday he's not in a rush, but Vance had said that he thought it would happen within the week. The Iranians, though, yesterday said they have no plans to let these inspectors in, that they're not allowing this right now. And so I think it's a big question then of, like, where this stands, who is, you know, saying the right thing on the agreement. The president yesterday was asked about this, and he said they're wrong. If they were right, I'd cancel the meetings right now. And again, had threatened on social media that, you know, if the Iranians did not agree to this, he would not be in these negotiations at this point. So, you know, big questions going forward about where this stands and how quickly, if at all, these inspectors could get into Iran.
0: Yeah, I think that's one thing that a lot of people are concerned about. And a lot of mega supporters in and out of the United States mm-hmm. Senate are really concerned about this $300 billion fund that Iran is going to be able to access at some point. What has the president mm-hmm. had to say about that right now?
30: He has insisted it would not be U.S. money, but that would, you know, that it's not like the U.S. taxpayer money going to this. The way they had announced this last week, it would be the U.S. working with allies in the region to establish this fund. But this was something that was part of that memo of understanding last week that Iran had demanded. You know, they're also asking for their assets to be unfrozen. We've already started to see some sanctions relief and money that would get back to Iran through selling of oil. The president was asked the other day about how do you guarantee that money doesn't then get turned around and used to rebuild their military. He kind of acknowledged, like, you know, he doesn't know. The expectation is they won't do that. But in terms of the mechanism of guaranteeing it, that's not clear of how that's in place.
0: Boy, so many questions to be answered on this. Mm-hmm. Karen Travers watching it all from ABC Radio News and her post at the White House. Karen, thanks very much for the update this morning. It's Joe Elliott at News Radio 840 WHAS.
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10: I'm WOKY meteorologist Matt Milosevic with a Wednesday forecast that's looking good under partly cloudy skies. We'll continue with low humidity, warm temperatures topping out in the mid-80s today, lows in the upper 60s tonight. Tomorrow we'll go more so toward the upper 80s. That's normal for the time of year, but as we get into the afternoon, we'll be dodging a scattering of some showers and thunderstorms. Rain and storms look likely by Friday. At your latest WOKY forecast, I'm Matt Milosevic.
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0: .756 Kentuckiana's Morning News. Joe Elliott here. And Scott Fitzgerald has always has a lot of sports going on this morning. And Scott, we've got all kinds of things. We got basketball, we've got soccer, we got baseball. I don't know, football maybe. We got all kinds of things today.
1: That's exactly right, Joe. We have them all. It's a cornucopia, as they like to say, of sports for sure. Let's talk about the A story, Joe, and that would be, of course, the NBA draft last night.
19: With the 20th pick in the 2026 NBA draft, the San Antonio Spurs select Jaden Quaintance from the University of Kentucky.
1: Yeah, Quaintance appeared in just 4 games for the Cats this season due to that nagging knee injury, averaging 5 points and 5 rebounds in limited action. The 6'10 big man previously started Arizona State, where he was an all Big 12 defensive team selection. He is now moving on to a Spurs team that, of course, went 62-20. Unless you've been living under a rock, you know they reached the NBA Finals. Spurs GM Brian Wright talking about the chance they took drafting JQ.
20: You know, we do our homework, and we've got a great medical team that's very thorough in their analysis and process, and we've spent time with his representatives going through where he is in his rehabilitation process and what the options are, and we got comfortable about what that looks like today and then the long-term prognosis as well.
6: And, of course, Mecal Brown Jr., as we mentioned all morning long, going to the Brooklyn Nets with the much-expected sixth pick coming up in just a half hour's time. We'll take a look at where folks may be going locally in the second round of the NBA draft that begins tonight. How about back home here down along Main Street at Slugger Field last night? This guy getting a lot of attention.
8: The pitch from Green. Has right in there, strike three called over the inner part of the plate. Jenkins may have thought it was high.
6: Yeah, that's the great Jim Kelch with the call. Hunter Green making a rehab start for the Bats. Fired four scoreless innings with three strikeouts and allowed only two hits in Louisville's 3-2 win over the St. Paul Saints. Green threw 64 pitches and, of course, showed encouraging signs. That's good news for Reds fans. The Bats got RBI contributions from Ivan Johnson, Michael Chavis, and Garrett Hampson. They're back at it this afternoon. We'll have free baseball for you on the radio. Jim Kelch and the great Nick Curran will be on the air at Talk Radio 1080 WKJK starting at 12:05. Speaking of baseball, Trinity capped off a historic season. The Shamrocks are now ranked number one in the nation. That according to Max Preps. Trinity finished the year at an impressive 41-3, winning the Kentucky State title along with the national crown. In the process, they took down elite competition from state champions in California and Florida along the way. And last I checked, they had some good athletes in both of those states. The Shamrocks also won a second straight state championship, blanking Boyd County 12-0. Coach Rick Arnold understands the pressure that comes at coaching Trinity.
9: There's a ton of pressure. The reality of it is there's just pressure. I want that, right? If I didn't embrace that, I wouldn't be the coach of Trinity. And I think, you know, there's a good chance we'll be the Max Preps National Champions now because they've elevated us to the one ranking. We continue to win. So
6: it's the program's third straight title in 6 years under Coach Arnold. And the National Football League has declined to hold a supplemental draft next month, leaving former Texas Tech quarterback Brendan Sorsby without an immediate path to the league. The league informed Sorsby by letter that it had no plans for a supplemental draft this year and, of course, wouldn't change course despite his petition. Sorsby, who recently withdrew an NCAA eligibility case tied to gambling allegations, will now have to wait for the 2027 NFL draft unless legal action forces yet another change. A very, very busy time in sports for June heading into July. And rest assured, we're coming up on just a few weeks before NFL training camps will open. We'll talk about that heading into next week. But more importantly, we got a lot of sports on tap for today.
0: So,
6: yes, sir.
0: No, I'm just thinking nobody can sign him as a free agent or anything, right?
6: That's correct.
0: There's no way to do that.
6: That's right. He has to wait until the NFL draft next season to make himself available.
0: And he's pretty much played his card there with Texas Tech. They're not going back on that one. So
6: no, he's stuck in no man's land.
0: He's
6: going
0: to be sitting out. Right. He's going to try to stay as sharp as he can, but taking a year off at that critical time is not a good thing for this kid. But, you know, maybe it's a good idea, Scott, for him to focus on whatever mental health issues he has and get some treatment and really embrace that and make the most of it while he can, because he's going to need to convince some people that things are okay and that we're not going to have a gambling issue come back to bite us when the NFL draft comes up next year.
6: 100%, Joe, and that's great advice, and hopefully the young man has enough people around him who said exactly the same thing you did. You know, we can all addiction is horrible for anybody, no matter what you're addicted to, and I hope this young man gets the help he needs.
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17: Heading out the door this morning, of course, we're still dealing with the closure of 65 both directions between the Waterston Expressway and Jefferson Street downtown. Also watch for accidents at 1st and Chestnut. Also Jefferson and 1st Street and Preston Highway just south of Audubon Parkway have an accident working there. Traffic on 64 eastbound, a little slow past 150 in Floyd County. Then you slow down again heading down to the Sherman-Minton Bridge. Our next report in 10 minutes. I'm Bobby Ellis, News Radio 840 WHAS.
21: I'm WOKY meteorologist Matt Milosevic with a Wednesday forecast that's looking good. Under partly cloudy skies, we'll continue with low humidity, warm temperatures topping out in the mid-80s today, lows in the upper 60s tonight. Tomorrow, we'll go more so toward the upper 80s. That's normal for the time of year, but as we get into the afternoon, we'll be dodging a scattering of some showers and thunderstorms. Rain and storms look likely by Friday. That's your latest WOKY forecast. I'm Matt Milosevic.
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2: It's a couple minutes now after 8 o'clock. We're looking at sunny skies, 64 degrees outside the studios here at 4th Street Live. Good morning, everyone. I'm John Shannon, News Radio 840 WHAS. A local nightclub pushing back on reports. Excuse me. That is the story from last hour. Here we go. Here's the right one. Louisville Metro trying to cut corporate investors out of the affordable housing search. Travis Laird has the story.
3: The city has launched a new website to help working class residents find available homes without relying on corporate listing sites. The platform allows small landlords to post their rental units for free. Officials say the goal is to easily connect renters with affordable housing while bypassing massive private equity firms that have driven up prices across the region. I'm Travis Laird.
2: The city has suspended the liquor license of a Highlands bar following a weekend of shootings and other disturbances along Bardstown Road. Paul Miles reports.
10: But when businesses don't follow the rules, we'll take action.
22: Mayor Greenberg.

0: entering the hospital in the middle of the month. So we're talking about some almost 10 days ago, somewhere in there. And we don't know if he's still there, being pretty private about this kind of thing. But, you know, the senator has had his health challenges over the past couple of years, and probably a really good decision on his part not to seek re-election. You know, it's interesting how much people, I mean, Nancy Pelosi is 86. I think Steny Hoyer is done now, but he was in his 80s. There's several of these congressmen and senators who continue to hang on into their 80s, and in some cases have done so into their 90s. I guess it's a great job, John, that nobody wants to give up. But, you know, at some point, you just have to say, you have to know when to say when.
1: Right. And a lot of it, I think, unfortunately, has to do with the power that's accumulated from that. Even when McConnell was the minority leader, that still has a lot of power and a lot of sway and opens a lot of doors and gets you lots of reservations at places in the D.C. area. And it's like any drug. It's addictive, and you don't want to give it up, and you don't want to have to go do something else or not be in the limelight. Some people like it because it keeps them in the limelight. It keeps them on the TV shows, the Sunday shows, in front of the cameras. People want their opinions on stuff, and that can feed somebody's ego. I mean, nobody is so altruistic that they're just there, honestly, these days to do it for the good of the country. I mean, that's kind of sad.
0: That's got to be a great job. I mean, and I'm not saying that everybody has evil motives or ulterior motives, but I mean, it's got to be a great job. You wouldn't want to give it up either. I mean, none of us would. It's just, I can understand how there's a lot of perks that are right, that are really great. And I have said this, and I mean, don't send me emails about this. I'm not being partisan, whether it's Biden or Trump. And I think you can see some decline in President Trump, just like you could see some decline in President Biden. Okay,
1: right.
0: Different, but decline in both of them. John, I don't want to be an ageist, but I don't want an 80-year-old president.
1: No,
0: I just don't.
1: We have not had a Gen X president. I'm 57 right. years old. We have not had anybody from my generation. And the problem is, a lot of times in politics, it's like a Pez dispenser. It's always the next one up. Well, it's they're due. They're due. Why are they due? Just because they're the next person standing? No, I would love to see a Gen X president. There's going to be a Gen Z president at some point, or a millennial president. It doesn't always need to be these 80-year-old old bulls sitting up on the top of the hill hogging all the space.
0: I just know, I mean, I'm a little older now, and I'm a lot older now, and I mean, I'm not 80, I'm in my 60s, but I've slowed down on some things.
1: Right.
0: I mean, I don't know what it's going to be like when I'm 80, but I know a lot of 80-year-olds who have, I mean, you can't do what you did. You're not the same at 85 as you were at 55. That's just the way it is.
1: And that's
0: Father Time is undefeated, and all that stuff is, you know, is really true. But it is so interesting. I don't know if I had not realized this until I read it the other day. We have three presidents all born within a couple of months of each other in 1946. We have Bill Clinton, we have George W. Bush, and we have Donald Trump. Bill Clinton being the youngest of the three, apparently, but all three born within a 3 or 4 month period in 1946. And then, of course, we had President Biden, who's actually older than that. So I just, you know, maybe it's time to pass the torch here, John. Maybe it's time to take a look at a younger generation with no disrespect meant to the baby boomers.
1: No, none at all. And because the baby boomers are getting into that, my dad is in the baby boomer age. He was born in 1942. And, you know, his health has gone down. Could he still do, you know, 7 days a week working oil and gas, negotiating contracts like he did when he was my age and I'm 57? No. He doesn't want to. He's retired now. His health, you know, is more important. He's had three heart attacks past the age of 72, so you know he needs to slow it down. I'm always astonished by the people that are into their 80s and 90s, that their brain is still sharp and going. And I look at radio aspect on that, or broadcasting aspect. Keith Jackson, the football play-by-play guy, sharp as a tack into his 70s. Chick Hearn. And I'm drawing a blank on him. I can see him, you know, the Dodgers

0: play-by-play guy that did
1: it for Vince Scully.
0: Vince Scully.
1: Yeah. Did the games into his early 90s. There's a guy named Al McCoy in Phoenix. I think he was 91 when he retired.
0: I am in awe of those people, and I hope that when I if I'm still doing radio at that age, if I'm lucky enough to get back into play-by-play, which I absolutely love, that my brain is sharp enough to keep up with a fast-paced game like basketball or even football at that age and know the stats and know what's going on and be able to describe to people without sounding like, you know, I'm drooling in my pudding.
1: Would you want to work at 80 years old?
0: Maybe just if it's something fun. I mean, if it's something that doesn't require, you know, even, you know, Scully and Hearn and Jackson slowed down when they got into that age where they were only doing like home games. So, you know, if it was something where I was just not having to travel far, I mean, I will always love radio. Radio is something I've wanted to do since I was 19 years old. And like I said, I'm 57 now. So if it's something that can pay me a little bit of money to supplement retirement and I'm having fun doing it and I'm most importantly, I'm sharp at it, then yeah, I could see myself doing that.
1: Well, a couple of things. Al Michaels is 81. He's going to be doing the Amazon games again this year. Mm-hmm. And I don't know. Some people say he's slowed down. If he has slowed down, I don't think it's very much. He still seems very sharp to me. I think he's one of the great sports broadcasters of my lifetime. I think he is just terrific. But actually, John, you're kind of telling my story now. I'm a lot younger than 80 years old. But, you know, I loved radio forever. I did a talk show here 6 days a week for many, many years. I've enjoyed all that. But this kind of gives me a chance to kind of keep my little finger in it, and I still enjoy it. You know, I show up when they need me, and it's a great gig, you know.
0: It beats working for a living.
1: Absolutely. You know, I say this, not that this is really true for me. I've had a career, but I've never really had a job.
0: Right.
1: You know, I haven't had that job where you say, oh my gosh, I got to go to work today. I don't want to go to work. I mean, I know people who are just, they hate their jobs.
0: Right.
1: And your job is so much of your life because it's not just while you're on the job. It's not just the 8 hours or whatever you put in, but you're thinking about it. You're getting to and from. It's affecting everything you do. If you hate your job, I mean, it's a slog, man. It's a difficult life. So I've been incredibly fortunate, and I know you have too. Those of us who are in this business, we tend to love it, or if we didn't, we'd do something else.
0: Right.
1: But because it does have its challenges.
0: Right. And those listening, don't take it wrong. There are days that we don't want to come to work. It's just absolutely. Like, oh God. Especially when you're doing mornings like this and that alarm goes off at 4 o'clock in the morning. But I mean, there are a lot worse jobs we could be doing than sitting here and informing and entertaining the people in Louisville, Kentucky and the surrounding areas all the way out to Lexington and however far this big stick goes every morning.
1: It really is a privilege for me. And there was an old guy named Hugh Downs, who you may remember.
0: Oh, I love Hugh Downs.
1: He used to do the Today Show back in the 60s and stuff. And he said, when my alarm would go off at 3:30 or whatever it was every morning, he said, I would always lie there in bed and think, do I want to pick up the bedside phone and call my resignation in now? Or do I want to be a real man and go to work and tell them that I'm finished? I'm done. I'm not doing this one more morning. And he said, by the time I dragged myself into the shower and I got out of the shower, I was ready to go to work.
0: Yeah.
1: And I feel that way sometimes. Yeah, maybe I don't want to go, but I'm good when I get there, and I'm glad I went. And it's just, I mean, it really is. I don't want to sound so Pollyannish, but it really is a privilege to do this. To be able to continue to do it. We need to take a quick break. We'll come right back with more. It is Kentuckiana's Morning News. Joe Elliott along with John Shannon. Scott Fitzgerald has some sports coming up in just a few minutes. News Radio 840 WHAS.
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4: I'm WOKY meteorologist Matt Milosevic with a Wednesday forecast that's looking good under partly cloudy skies. We'll continue with low humidity, warm temperatures topping out in the mid-80s today, lows in the upper 60s tonight. Tomorrow we'll go more so toward the upper 80s. That's normal for the time of year, but as we get into the afternoon, we'll be dodging a scattering of some showers and thunderstorms. Rain and storms look likely by Friday. That's your latest WOKY forecast. I'm Matt Milosevic.
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21: I'm WOKY meteorologist Matt Milosevic with a Wednesday forecast that's looking good under partly cloudy skies. We'll continue with low humidity, warm temperatures topping out in the mid-80s today, lows in the upper 60s tonight. Tomorrow we'll go more so toward the upper 80s. That's normal for the time of year, but as we get to the afternoon, we'll be dodging a scattering of some showers and thunderstorms. Rain and storms look likely by Friday. That's your latest WOKY forecast. I'm Matt Milosevic.
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2: 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It's sports time. Here's Scott Fitzgerald.
3: All right, Joe, wrapping things up from the sports desk. A busy, busy, of course, Wednesday midweek. And tomorrow's already Thursday. Man, we got a lot to talk about tomorrow. Hey, the Reds return to Great American Ballpark tonight, looking to even their series with the NL Central leading Brewers. 7-10 is your first pitch. It's a matchup of lefty Shane Drohan from Milwaukee against righty Rhett Lauder for Cincinnati. Earlier today, the Bats will continue their series with St. Paul. Should be a beautiful day for baseball before this rain moves in this weekend. First pitch at 12:05 from Slugger Field. You know, with that forecast, if you want to see the Bats, this might be your time to go out and see them. We could be dealing with some rainouts this weekend. We'll keep an eye on that forecast for you. Hey, World Cup fever is sweeping America, and here at home is Team USA already through to the knockout round. We'll play Turkey tomorrow night. I had a chance to sit down with Lou City defender and team captain Kyle Adams and talk about soccer and the World Cup in general, and even he's impressed by what he's seen out of the United States.
4: I think everyone was a little bit worried about tickets and that sort of stuff, and I think the World Cup is showing that it doesn't matter where it is and what's going on in the world. People want to be here. 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
3: 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You can hear that in an entire interview at WHAS.com. Kyle and Lou City, by the way, back on the pitch 4th of July. They're hosting Hartford. That should be a lot of fun. 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Visit LouCity.com for full details. It's a full slate of World Cup action today as match day three takes center stage. 6 games will decide the knockout picture. Things kick off at 3:00 with Switzerland taking on Canada in a winner take group battle in B, while Bosnia meets up with Qatar at the same time in Seattle. At 6:00, it's Scotland against Brazil in Miami. That'll be the marquee matchup of the day. And Morocco faces Haiti in Atlanta tonight at 9:00. Mexico closes group play against Czechia in Mexico City, South Africa meeting South Korea in Group A. All streaming across Fox and FS1. And then tomorrow, it is a huge matchup between France and Norway. And if you tune in tomorrow, we'll tell you why that is such a big deal. Along those lines, FIFA has confirmed that President Trump will attend the World Cup final in New Jersey. Our own Jonathan O'Halloran reports.
5: President Trump will present the World Cup trophy to the winning team following the game at MetLife Stadium on July 19th. The FIFA president usually presents the trophy. This will mark the first time since 1982 that a head of state presented it to the winners. The president's attendance is sure to lead to even higher security measures for fans attending the game who were already going through extensive security screenings. In New York, I'm Jonathan O'Halloran.
3: And it's going to be a big weekend under the Twin Spires at Churchill Downs. Earlier this week, post positions were set for the $2 million Stephen Foster Stakes, and the spotlight is squarely on the draw for reigning horse of the year. Sovereignty will break from post number 3 as he returns, of course, to the track where he won the Kentucky Derby. He'll have to work through a stacked field, including White Abario from post number 2, Magnitude in post number 5 off a Dubai Cup, a World Cup win, and Baeza breaking from post number 4. Several grade 1 winners were drawn inside and out. Should be a big day. And speaking of horse racing, a new Kentucky study could reshape how race day scratches are handled in horse racing. The Kentucky Equine Drug Council has approved research that will scan up to 150 horses pulled from races due to lameness using advanced PET imaging to detect hidden fetlock and soft tissue injuries. Researchers at the Gluck Equine Research Center say the goal is to better match on-track vet decisions with what's actually happening inside the limb. And Kentucky's 2027 football recruiting class continues to generate headlines even during the dead period. 4-star wide receiver Tyler Freiman, one of the Wildcats' top remaining targets who originally committed to Louisville baseball and then decommitted, fueled speculation of a future commitment after updating his social media profile to picture himself wearing a Kentucky jersey following the visit to Lexington. And unfortunately, the Cats and Will Stein, you can't win them all. They lost out on 4-star wide receiver Ivan Lewis. He's the top receiver in the state of Virginia. He committed to Kentucky in May, but has now flipped his commitment to South Carolina. That's a look at sports, Joe, at News Radio 840 WHAS.
6: Hey, we're talking about the Bats game, and it occurred to me I can't do it today, but how much fun would it be to just go hang out at the ballpark today, have some lunch? Oh. You, me, John, right? John, Bobby, right? Matt, you know, we get the whole crew together here.
3: You know?
6: I, yeah, that would be... That'd be a lot of fun. That is a great day for it, too.
3: That is on my list, Joe. One of these days, I just want to throw caution to the wind and go to work and just at the last minute say, you know what? No, I'm gone. By the way, I'm out of here. I'm taking a sick day. I'm taking a vacation day. Whatever it is, I'm going to the ball game. And, you know.
6: Yeah. Go to the ball game, have a little lunch at the and, you know, you might come back for a wrap up a couple things after the game or whatever. I'm not one of those guys, though, who, you know, people will go and they'll leave in the seventh inning. That ain't me. I don't want to do that.
3: But. I agree. And given the forecast that we're going to see this weekend, Joe, if you want to see the bats, this might be the time to do it because it sounds like we're going to be dealing with some rainouts this weekend.
6: I think you are correct, sir. Let's get the latest from what are we doing? We're doing a tech report here from NBC Radio News.
7: Google is investing $75 million in film studio A24 to develop AI-powered filmmaking tools. Matt Mattinson has more.
8: The two sides have agreed to a deal that will have the studio work with Google's DeepMind unit. It'll give A24 access to AI research and infrastructure, while DeepMind's researchers will create new workflows with the studio. The deal doesn't include access to A24's content library.
7: Lucid is set to cut around 18% of its workforce. That's according to a filing with the SEC, with the electric vehicle maker saying the move will save the company nearly $160 million. A major supplier to both Apple and Tesla has been hacked, and data tied to both companies is now exposed. Indian-based Tata Electronics is a major semiconductor manufacturer for companies that are moving away from Chinese suppliers. And NVIDIA claims that new technology has eliminated water issues at data centers. But TechCrunch points out that closed-loop systems in data centers don't account for all the water that's used to manufacture chips and generate electricity. Tech Report, I'm Mark Mayfield.
9: Good morning, everyone. As traffic starts to build, 64 westbound, starting to see a slowdown coming up on the Waterston ramps in the east end. A little crowded all the way in past Cannons Lane and into the tunnels. Also have an accident working on 64 eastbound between 22nd Street and 9th Street. Heading into downtown, looks like your center lane may be blocked there. Traffic on 65 northbound, slowing at the Waterston ramps. A little crowded, a little slow on 64 eastbound, heading down to the Sherman-Menton Bridge. Our next report in 10 minutes. I'm Bobby Yellis, News Radio 840 WHAS.
10: I'm WOKY meteorologist Matt Milosevic. Warm and dry weather expected this Wednesday with partly cloudy skies. Highs will be in the mid-80s, but the humidity stays low. As we head into tonight, lows dip into the upper 60s. We run up into the upper 80s tomorrow for highs. By later in the afternoon and evening, we're dodging a scattering of showers and storms. Those showers and storms become more likely on Friday. That's your latest WOKY forecast. I'm Matt Milosevic.
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3: It's 8:32, sunny skies, 64 degrees in downtown Louisville. Good morning, everyone. I'm John Shannon, News Radio 840 WHAS. New this hour, Louisville Metro Police Department's 2nd Division officers responding just after 6 this morning to a report of a body found in the 3400 block of Vogue Avenue. Upon arrival, officers located what appeared to be an adult female deceased inside a dumpster. Currently, there's no obvious signs of foul play. The LMPD homicide unit conducting a death investigation. The cause and manner of death will be determined by the coroner's office. This is a developing story, so stay tuned to News Radio 840 as updates happen. Mikael Brown Jr. has become Louisville basketball's first top 10 NBA draft pick in 3 decades. Last night, the former Cardinals star freshman guard was the 6th overall pick in the NBA draft when he was chosen by the Brooklyn Nets. He's Louisville's highest draft pick since Felton Spencer went number 6 overall in 1990. A back injury cut short his time with the Cards to just 21 games, but his talent was never in question. Scouts considered him one of the highest upside guards in the draft. A rare 1823 engraving of the Declaration of Independence now on display in downtown Louisville. The limited reproduction by William Stone is widely considered the most accurate surviving copy of the original document. It'll be open to the public for free at the Sons of the American Revolution headquarters through September 18th as part of the nation's upcoming 250th anniversary. 8:33 at News Radio 840 WHAS. The city has suspended the liquor license of a Highlands bar following a weekend of shootings and other disturbances along Bardstown Road. Metro ABC issued an emergency suspension order for Atomic Club on Bardstown Road near Grinstead Drive. Here's Metro ABC Director Brad Silveira.
12: The suspension is due to what happened Sunday morning, and they have Atomic is not a stranger to the enforcement hearing board.
0: Police responded to two shootings early Sunday morning in that area along with some fights. Silveira also indicated that a patron of Atomic was involved in the violence. Here's Mayor Craig Greenberg.
13: We will not accept behavior. We will not accept establishments that threaten the safety of our public spaces and our community.
0: This is the 12th emergency suspension ordered by the ABC as part of expanded efforts to address safety concerns in the Highlands. The NCAA Division I Cabinet approving a landmark age-based eligibility model that will change how college athletes qualify to compete. Tammy Trujillo has details.
14: The organization voted on the move Tuesday, though the action isn't final until its meeting concludes today. The new system starts an athlete's eligibility clock at full-time college enrollment or the academic year following their 19th birthday, whichever comes first. The change replaces the model that allowed four seasons of competition over 5 years without age restrictions. The new system is set to be implemented this summer, with athletes entering college in 2027 and beyond falling under the age-based framework. I'm Tammy Trujillo.
0: More of Kentuckiana's Morning News on the way next with Joe Elliott. Your next news update at 9. I'm John Shannon, News Radio 840. WHAS.
2: It's Kentuckiana's Morning News, News Radio 840 WHAS. Joe Elliott here, along with Jim Ryan, who is watching a really interesting story about fentanyl. Now, we haven't heard as much about that lately. There seems to be a fentanyl crisis that has been subsiding, but apparently not in New Mexico, according to a whistleblower. Jim Ryan from ABC Radio News is watching that story. Jim, tell us what's going on.
15: Hey, Joe. Yeah, and you're right. Subsiding is a good way to put it. It has not gone away, certainly by any stretch of the imagination. National people are still dying from overdoses of fentanyl. But the problem is especially pronounced in New Mexico. Now, one whistleblower, a guy who's worked for the DEA for the last 19 years, says he knows why. Because so many drugs, the fentanyl tablets, have been essentially walked onto the streets of New Mexico, allowed to be on the streets there by DEA agents who overlooked it or didn't seize the drugs because they were more interested in catching people up the supply chain. In other words, going after the big fish instead of the small fish that they would catch at the street level. So, yeah, that's we've seen nationally the numbers in fentanyl overdoses drop by about 14%. In New Mexico, the number has risen by about 21%.
2: Well, I would assume the policy is essentially the same throughout the country for the DEA. Is that correct? And if so, why would New Mexico be such an outlier?
15: Yeah, that's a great question. Was it just something there in the Albuquerque office? Was it just a New Mexico problem? Or is it something more broad-based? Is something more widespread? We may learn more about this. David Howell, the DEA whistleblower who's behind this particular story, is supposed to be interviewed by people in Congress today. Now, it may not be public testimony, but it may start the ball rolling in a broader investigation at the federal level. But yeah. And by the way, the DEA doesn't deny that this was going on. DEA says that, you know, the bigger fish are worth catching. And in a statement, it said the investigative decisions were lawful, reasonable under the circumstances, and consistent with department guidance.
2: Is there any hint of corruption or payoffs? I mean, I have to ask because the money is so huge when we look at fentanyl and trafficking and all that kind of stuff. Any concerns about that?
15: It may be a concern, but I don't think there's any evidence of that yet. I think it was just this policy that the DA in New Mexico was working under that said that, okay, you know, in the name of catching the bigger fish, we're just going to let these smaller street-level dealers go. We won't arrest them. We won't seize the fentanyl that they were bringing onto the street. Right. We'll let it onto the street. Well, David Howell, this DEA agent, says that he's sure that people died because of that policy. So it wasn't necessarily kickbacks. It wasn't bribery. It was just a policy that said, let's go after the big guys instead of the small ones.
2: So since this has come to light, have we had a change in New Mexico as far as the DEA is concerned?
15: Well, it doesn't seem that that's the case. There was a new policy put into place in 2019, which was supposed to emphasize seizures of fentanyl specifically. But whether it was just disregarded in New Mexico isn't really clear, Joe.
2: You know, it's interesting, Jim, because there have been so many changes. You have a very different philosophy between President Biden and President Trump. But I don't
6: maybe I just haven't been paying attention. I haven't seen a huge philosophical change in terms of the way the DEA goes about its business between administrations. Am I missing something here, or are they? Is it pretty much, with some exceptions, business as usual when you look at the DEA between the administrations? I guess what I'm asking is how much, if any, does politics play a role here?
15: Well, I don't know if it's politics as much as it is policy, because it was apparently happening up until last year, 2025, after the second Trump administration began, but at the tail end of the Biden administration. So it seems as though, kind of working under the radar, the DEA under both administrations was maybe culpable in all this, Jim.
6: Yeah. Interesting. Jim, we'll be watching it. Thank you so much for the update. That is an interesting story out of New Mexico. And, man, there's a lot of layers to sort of be peeled back here as we try to figure out exactly what's happened. Because, at the end of the day, I mean, you apparently have a lot more fentanyl on the street than you have in other places. And that obviously is a real concern. Jim, thanks very much. It's Joe Elliott at News Radio 840 WHAS.
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10: I'm WOKY meteorologist Matt Milosevic with a Wednesday forecast that's looking good under partly cloudy skies. We'll continue with low humidity, warm temperatures topping out in the mid-80s today, lows in the upper 60s tonight. Tomorrow we'll go more so toward the upper 80s. That's normal for the time of year, but as we get into the afternoon, we'll be dodging a scattering of some showers and thunderstorms. Rain and storms look likely by Friday. That's your latest WOKY forecast. I'm Matt Milosevic.
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6: It's News Radio 840 WHAS. Joe Elliott here with Shannon Kingston from ABC Radio News, joining us to talk about Secretary of State Marco Rubio, who is on the road in the United Arab Evidence or United Arab Emirates. I can't even talk today. It's rough. The United Arab Emirates is the location for the Secretary of State. He's trying to calm some fears. There's a lot of tension in the Middle East about this agreement. And Shannon, it's really interesting because, you know, as I sort of read the tea leaves here from a bazillion miles away, it appears to me that the Secretary of State is trying to sell a program that he's not really so committed to.
4: You know, you're absolutely right, and I'll say I commend you for trying to do the full name there. I just like to keep it easy and say UAE, so I'll be lazy today and say that. That is one of the three countries that Secretary Rubio is sweeping through this week. His mission is to try to shore up support for the U.S.-Iran deal among Gulf countries that have been very skeptical of Iran and the willingness to come to the table here. And they've also been hit hard by Iranian drone attacks, mainly. But Secretary Rubio, as you point out, might not be the best salesman here because he has been very skeptical of this agreement.
6: Yeah, there's no question about that. And there's a lot of inconsistencies here, and he's going to try to smooth some things over. But there's lots and lots of questions here. The Strait of Hormuz comes to mind. What's the real state of that? My sense is that the Iranians could really close that down at any time if that's what they wanted to do. That has to be a major concern for the UAE and many other countries.
4: Absolutely, because beyond the direct attacks, their economies have also been impacted, too, very directly by the turmoil in the Strait of Hormuz. And we know that Iran has already threatened to choke off that strategic waterway again. And just the fact, really, that Iran can credibly make that threat is going to be a big problem going forward as the Trump administration tries to ramp up traffic to pre-war levels. So Secretary Rubio, he did address it. He said that strait must remain toll-free and open, but that is still a very shifting situation, to say the least.
6: I think a lot of countries have to be concerned about this $300 billion, some people would say slush fund, whatever it is. It's an investment fund into Iran that's going to net the Iranians some huge dollars.
4: And Secretary Rubio was asked about that yesterday. It was clear that he didn't really want to talk about it. He said that is something that is going to be potentially coming to play way down the line. He said that it would not be a reality for Iran unless its leadership makes a decision that they want to be, quote, a country instead of a revolutionary movement that exports terror. But we know everything here is supposed to be moving very quickly. Negotiators have just under 60 days now to hammer out a comprehensive agreement.
6: But Shannon, if you listen to what the Trump administration says and you listen to what the Iranians say, you would swear we were talking about two different agreements here. I mean, they seem to agree on nothing at this point.
4: Yeah, absolutely. Let's take, just for example, the IAEA inspectors. The Trump administration came out of those meetings over the weekend in Switzerland saying that Iran had agreed to let the UN nuclear watchdog come back into the country and perform comprehensive evaluations of their nuclear sites. Iranian officials very quickly said, hold on, no, we said no such thing. Rubio was asked about that. He said, look, hey, we know what they agreed to. Either they're going to do it and this is going to move forward, this peace process, or they're not. And President Trump is going to have some decisions to make. So really, both sides have to sell this to their base, but it makes for some difficult negotiations and just not a whole high level of trust here.
6: It's hard for me to believe, though, that it's clear that the president wants this war to end. It sounds to me like Iran is calling his bluff on a lot of different things. I could make the argument that Iran is stronger after this war in some ways than they were before the war.
4: It seems that President Trump certainly has more to lose than Iran, and we've heard him say outright that he doesn't want to return to open hostilities, and we've heard him say that the economic situation brought on by this war did force his hand. He said from the G7 summit multiple times the other week that he did not want to become like Herbert Hoover, of course, the president who famously ushered in the Great Depression.
6: Boy, so many more chapters to be written on this one. Shannon Kingston from ABC Radio News joining us. Shannon, thanks very much for the update. Joe Elliott at News Radio 840 WHAS.
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10: I'm WOKY meteorologist Matt Milosevic with a Wednesday forecast that's looking good under partly cloudy skies. We'll continue with low humidity, warm temperatures topping out in the mid-80s today, lows in the upper 60s tonight. Tomorrow we'll go more so toward the upper 80s. That's normal for the time of year, but as we get into the afternoon, we'll be dodging a scattering of some showers and thunderstorms. Rain and storms look likely by Friday. That's your latest WOKY forecast. I'm Matt Milosevic.
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6: It is News Radio 840 WHAS. Joe Elliott wrapping up the morning show. Well, the bad news is Tony and Dwight have the day off, but the good news is Leland Conway is standing by. He's got a whole lot to talk about after the news at 9 o'clock. And we'll be following all kinds of stories for you today. Of course, the president meeting with Senate Republicans today. We've got some local issues. We've got six matches in the World Cup. So it's going to be a busy day. We'll be following it all. Try to give you some updates tomorrow morning when we get back together after 5 o'clock. Thank you, John Alden, for all your good work on production. Leland's next, and we'll see you back here tomorrow morning on News Radio 840 WHAS.

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27: Good morning, everyone. If you're coming in on 64 eastbound, we had an earlier accident eastbound 64 just past 22nd Street. Looks like they're trying to clean this one up. Still seeing some backup almost back to the Georgia Powers Expressway. 2nd Street Bridge a little backed up. You're looking good on the Kennedy and the Lincoln Bridge. Traffic on 65 northbound building at the Waterson. A little crowded on 64 westbound. Coming in past the Waterson ramps there in the East End as you head in towards Cannons Lane. Our next report in 10 minutes. I'm Bobby Yellis, News Radio 840 WHAS.
28: I'm WOKY meteorologist Matt Milosevic with a Wednesday forecast. It's looking good under partly cloudy skies. We'll continue with low humidity, warm temperatures topping out in the mid-80s today, lows in the upper 60s tonight. Tomorrow we'll go more so toward the upper 80s. That's normal for the time of year, but as we get into the afternoon, we'll be dodging a scattering of some showers and thunderstorms. Rain and storms look likely by Friday. That's your latest WOKY forecast. I'm Matt Milosevic.
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29: It's a minute after 9 o'clock. Sunny skies, 69 degrees outside the studios here at 4th Street Live. Good morning, everyone. I'm John Shannon, News Radio 840 WHAS. A judge is criticizing the recent outbreak of violence and disorder along Bardstown Road. District Court Judge Christina Garvey scolded dozens of adults in court on Monday, telling them to stop acting ridiculous at the expense of residents in the Highlands neighborhood. Local associations say despite the city deploying emergency suspensions and increased police patrols, the dangerous situation remains unsustainable for the marginalized communities living nearby. A 26-year-old is dead after a crash early Tuesday on I-71 in Oldham County. According to Oldham County officials, the crash happened just before 7 a.m. on the northbound side near Crestwood when a van hit the back of a semi-truck. The driver of the van, identified as Benjamin Newston of Louisville, died at the scene. The road was closed until just before 12:30. No further details about what may have caused the crash were immediately available. 9:02 at News Radio 840 WHAS. All signs are pointing towards Governor Andy Beshear tossing his hat in the ring for the 2028 presidential election. Lee Mowen has the story.
0: The latest finance report filed by In This Together PAC Incorporated continues to show signs of a presidential run for Governor Andy Beshear. Their May report to the Federal Election Commission shows action from states who select delegates early into the 2028 Democratic National Convention. Outside Kentucky, most of Beshear's donors are coming from Iowa. Seven donors were also reported in South Carolina. The largest contribution so far has come from the Democratic Party of New Hampshire to the tune of $25,000. ITT has a budget of just over $1.8 million to start June. I'm Lee Mowen.
29: University of Kentucky forward Jaden Quintance is going to San Antonio. The Spurs have selected him as the 20th pick in this year's NBA draft. Quintance appeared in only four games as a

they want. The problem is, and this is what gives him a viable chance. I'm just being serious with you here, right? Is they don't know how lefty he is. They don't know what we know. They don't know that the guy is just as moonbat leftist crazy as Alexandria Ocasio-Cortez or Kamala Harris. He's right in there with them, man. I mean, if you go on the View and yuck it up with the View, with Sonny Holston and I don't even know what's her name, that lady with the big hair, big mouth, whatever, that lady. You go on there on the View and you yuck it up with them and you have a good time. That's where they want you to be. That's where you are. So he could be the national sheep and wolf in sheep's clothing, right? Because he is far to the left of Kentucky's politics. But he will play out on the national stage just like a regular, like the old school Democrat that some of, because I have friends that are on the left and, you know, they aren't crazy. You know, I love them. And they still think their party is like it was in the 1990s when Bill Clinton was in office, right? And their party connected with the common man. They still think there's a chance for their party to be that. And there isn't. It's not. They're nuts. They're Marxists. They're crazy. And Andy will just go right along with them. So anyway, I thought that was interesting. Okay. Here. I don't know how you feel about this, but I'm excited. Or I was excited. I am not now because I'm angry at this judge. But there was Kentucky had put together, the legislature had put together a package of restrictions on SNAP benefits, on EBT, on food stamps. It's what we used to call them as food stamps. Now they call them SNAP bennies. What is it? Supplemental Nutrition Assistance Program. Well, it was food stamps, and then it was like, no, we can't call it that. We'll call it EBT. I don't even remember what EBT stood for. And then it was SNAP, because SNAP is far less. There's far less stigma, right? It's they're not food stamps. It's Supplemental Nutrition Assistance Program, right? Like that's what it was. Well, when President Trump was elected, one of the things he said he was going to do, especially with Robert F. Kennedy and the in the position of running health in America, was to make America healthy again. And I have long said that if you're getting government benefits, if you're getting food stamps from the government, if we're supplementing your nutrition, your nutrition, then we should be able to say as a society what you get to buy with that. And there's this big debate, right? Because I'm like super libertarian. I don't want to tell people what to do. But I have no problem whatsoever making decisions for people who have decided that the government the taxpayer, is going to front their grocery bill every month. I have no problem deciding what they get to eat. I have no problem with it. Like, I'm sorry, you don't get to tell me what to eat because I earn my living. But if you have decided that you are perennially going to be hand out to the rest of the taxpayers, then guess what? We get to tell you what you can eat. And what that needs to be is healthy food. What that needs to be is not Doritos, not soda. You don't get to go and buy Pepsi, 12 packs of Pepsi and bags of Doritos and bags of potato chips and ice cream and candy. You don't get to do that with my money, the taxpayers' money, because we're supposed to be feeding you, not making you fat. America's the only country in the world, by the way. We're like one of the only countries in the world. You spot poor people by how fat they are. Like I'm not trying to be. I am trying to be. You would look at, wow, 400 pounds. How long have you been on government assistance? Right, like that's America. We don't. Nobody starves in this country. Nobody goes hungry, unless it's by choice. You just don't. So the program that the state had put in place was we're gonna restrict it to just being able to buy healthy foods. And to me, those restrictions were much broader. Now a judge has struck that down. Now a judge has said we can't say that anymore. But the restrictions that were gonna be put in place by the Kentucky legislature, they didn't go broad enough for me. Right? It was like you could buy anything but candy and pop, basically. But here's the thing. I think if I'm gonna give you a stipend to go to the grocery store and buy food for your family because you're so poor,
And there's nothing wrong with being poor.

0: just like you are so destitute that the taxpayer has to support you. So I'm going to give you that money. I'm not sending you there to buy your kids Doritos, make them fat and sick. I'm not sending you there to buff up your diabetes. I'm sending you there so you don't starve. So in my opinion, when you go to the grocery store on food stamps, on EBT, on SNAP, what you should be able to buy is only the outer ring of the grocery store. Produce, vegetables and fruit, meat, fish, poultry, dairy, cheese, maybe some grains. I don't eat bread, but whatever. Maybe some grains, okay? The outer ring, not Fruit Loops, nothing in the middle. You should only be able to buy real food. I think you should be, and I don't care if you get government assistance, go buy filet mignon. I'll give you more government assistance. Get more steaks. Get more of that healthy food. Support the Kentucky beef industry. Let's go. I'll give you more for that. You need more because you want to eat filet mignon. I'd rather you, if you're on government assistance, I would rather you eat filet mignon every night than be stuffing your mouth with a bag of Doritos. Because here's what's going to happen. You're going to get diabetes, and then I'm going to have to pay for your insulin and your food. So a federal judge has struck down these restrictions that we're getting ready to be put in place by Kentucky. And all the states, there were 23 states. Kentucky was one of them that was going to limit what these things. I think you should be able to go to the farmer's market and get fresh food. I mean, what better way? We always talk about no farms, no food. What better way to support Kentucky farmers than to let everybody that is on EBT assistance go to the farmer's market? We'll pack those farmer's market. If the only reason we're not packing them with EBT surfers is because they can go and buy ice cream with it. That's the reason. If you say, look, the only thing you can do is get fresh food with this, either the grocery store or the farmer's market. Do you realize what that would do for Kentucky farmers? Do you realize what that would do for local farms? We would pack the farmer's market would mostly be people on assistance, and that's okay because we know they'd be getting healthy food, right? U.S. District Judge Amy Berman Jackson, she is a President Obama appointee, ruled that because the federal government did not follow its own definition of food, she said it wasn't a comment on whether the restrictions were a good idea. She said the federal defendants and the states may have a genuine desire to improve the health of SNAP households by encouraging healthy choices at the store, and they can take lawful steps to meet these goals, but what they cannot do is violate the law and their own regulations along the way. What regulation? It's the taxpayers are paying for it. The government through us vicariously gets to choose what they can eat. Now, I have here's the bigger issue with this. And some of you may think, okay, Leland, you're mean already. That's fine. I don't care. The bigger issue that I have with this is if you go back to when Doge was cranking out, and I don't know if there was this, I wish I could find it. There was this viral video of these two ladies, both of them probably about 300 pounds. They're sitting at their kitchen table and they're comparing their EBT bank account balances. And they made a TikTok video, okay? So they have made a TikTok video, and they're sitting at their kitchen, and they're both about 300 pounds. And the one of them puts her phone on speakerphone as she dials in to check her EBT balance. And it says that her EBT balance on speakerphone is $37,000. She has amassed and she's bragging about it on TikTok. She has amassed $37,000 in EBT benefits. And nobody's paying attention to this. The reason why they do this is because you can sell an EBT card when you can buy so much stuff with an EBT card. When you can go to a convenience store and you can get candy and chips and soda. When you can go to any grocery store and get all that stuff, that's way more valuable to sell forward. Somebody will pay, if you say you have $100 on an EBT card, you sell that card to somebody else for $50. Now they get all that stuff for $50 instead of $100. You can sell that thing for $50, then you get $50 cash, right? So this lady's collecting all of this so she can sell it forward. and she's probably driving a freaking Mercedes, right? In other words, when you set the program up like that, it's rife for fraud. If nobody would want to buy your EBT card if all you could do is buy carrots and celery, right? That would not be near as attractive from a fraud standpoint. And besides that, we could make it fraud-proof anyway, even without that. But the point is, the reason why it's so attractive to engage in EBT fraud is because it's so easy to engage in EBT fraud. And so by not cracking down on this and making this what it's supposed to be for, we're creating a situation. So here's what I'm going to say to you. And I want to tell, I'm going to tell a story in the next segment about something that, because I grew up without a lot. So I kind of know wherever I speak here. And there's no shame in being poor, right? Because I grew up very low means. My parents were missionaries, so we were kind of poor by choice most of the time that I was growing up. Not all the time that I was growing up, but most of the time we were it was pretty sketchy there, right? We didn't have a lot of money. My parents gave away everything for their ministry. But so I know what it's like to have to stretch groceries. I don't know. I wonder if anybody has ever had this. Was this a Kentucky thing or not? Because my mom got it from my mamaw. And, okay, so when we didn't have any money for, like, a candy bar or something like that, my mom would make me a chocolate sandwich. Have you ever had one of these? Or was my family crazy? I don't know. Is this like a Kentucky thing, or was my family just nuts? A chocolate sandwich. So what my mom would do, she'd take a piece of white bread, and then you would take like cocoa baking powder, right? Like cocoa baking powder, like unsweetened, and then she'd put a little bit of sugar in it, and then she'd pour like a little bit of milk, just a little bit of milk in there, just enough to make, you stir it up, you make a real thick paste. And then she would take and spread, she'd take one slice of white bread, and she would spread that paste on half of it and then fold it over. Voila, chocolate sandwich. Now, if we had extra money, we might have bananas in the house. And she would take that banana and slice it up and put it in that chocolate paste and fold it over. And then you have a chocolate banana sandwich. Oh, my word, that was yummy. But that was poor man street right there, right? So I know what I'm talking about. I'm not saying I don't come from a background of wealth and privilege. I come from a background where there was a sense of shame if you didn't work hard. And that's what I'm getting at. Now, I want to talk about this at the bottom of the hour, because here's what needs to happen. We need these restrictions. This judge is stupid. This judge, if you look at just the sheer number of things that Trump has had to do that have been voided out by judges as compared to any other president, it's ridiculous. And it's not because, well, Trump's a dictator and we don't want any kings. No, that's not what it's about. They just don't like him. And he's doing so much common sense stuff, and they're shutting it all down. That's what this judge is doing, as opposed to looking at this problem. We have people among us that need to eat. We should let them eat. I don't want anybody to starve to death, but we kind of need to bring back, and I'll explain how all this flows together. We kind of need to bring back a sense of shame to society. I'll explain what that means, how that ties to the concept of self-governance when we continue, because not restricting this is bad. And I will also explain why not restricting these purchases is actually bad for the people you think you're helping. So if you think you're being compassionate by advocating for them to be able to buy a bag of Doritos, you're an idiot. We'll get into that when we continue. Leland Conway sitting in for the great Tony and Dwight, News Radio 840 WHAS.
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19: From Christian Brothers Roofing, it's a beautiful day weather center.
17: Partly cloudy, warm and dry this Wednesday. Highs in the mid-80s, lows in the upper 60s tonight. We're upper 80s tomorrow with chances for showers and storms increasing later in the day. At your latest WLKY forecast, I'm Matt Milosevic.
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0: Leland Conway sitting in for Tony and Dwight on News Radio 840 WHAS. So a federal judge has banned states like Kentucky from putting rules governing what you can do with SNAP dollars. So you now will be back to being able to buy candy and sugary drinks. The federal judge says the government can't block benefits from the nation's largest food aid program from being used to buy candy, soda, and other sugary drinks. Monday's ruling scuttles restrictions, according to CBS, now in place or planned for the federally funded state-run supplemental nutrition assistance program in 23 states. We're waiting to see if the Trump administration will challenge this. I hope they do. U.S. District Judge Amy Berman Jackson, who sits in Washington and was nominated to the bench by former President Barack Obama, said in her opinion that the ruling wasn't a comment on whether the restrictions are a good idea. She said the government was breaking the law. The federal defendants and the states, she said, quote, may have a genuine desire to improve the health of SNAP households by encouraging healthy choices at the store, and they can take lawful steps to meet those goals, but they cannot. What they cannot do is violate the law and their own regulations. Agriculture Secretary Brooke Rollins of the Health and Human Services Secretary Robert F. Kennedy have encouraged states to limit what food aid can be used to buy as part of the Make America Healthy Again campaign. You know what's weird? The government, without any problems whatsoever, was able to limit what you can do with puddles on your property during the Obama administration. Like, legit, the EPA was coming in. There was this one dude, I think it was in, I want to say it was Oklahoma. No, Wyoming. It was in Wyoming. And I think I remember, I might have been on the air here at the time, and I remember talking about this. This dude's in Wyoming. So he builds a pond, and he basically, you know, there's a creek on his property. He's got a big ranch out there, and he you know, dams up part of it, builds a pond, but then he lets it on flow on through. But he builds a pond, stocks the pond. The way he built the pond was actually environmentally friendly. It was like, it was a place for his stock to come and get water. He stocked it with fish. It was very environmentally friendly. It was growing wildlife or growing plants and wild plants and fauna and flora. The EPA came in and they were fining him $38,000 a day because they didn't say he could do it. So you're telling me that the EPA can basically tell a farmer or a rancher what they can and can't do with a pond or a creek that's on their property that they have the mineral rights for and the water rights for. They could tell them, but we can't tell somebody you can't buy a Snickers bar with that EBT card. Are you freaking kidding me? Come on, that doesn't make any sense at all. And part of the problem is because there's down in further in the story, one of the reasons that was listed for why the especially people on the left don't like limiting what EBT benefits can be used for, one of the reasons was because they were upset that it causes a stigma when people are buying Doritos. And they don't want, because when we're out here talking about, hey, we should limit that, they don't like that stigma when people are using their EBT card to buy Doritos. And that means we need to bring back the idea of shame in society. And I'll explain what I mean by that when we continue. I am Leland Conway, in for Tony and Dwight. 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
17: As you're making out this morning, still trying to clear up an earlier accident on 64 eastbound between 22nd Street and 9th Street heading into downtown. Watch for at least one lane to be blocked there as they do a cleanup on that accident. 65 northbound looked good at the Snyder. No major backups heading up to the ramps there at the Watterson as you detour around the closure of 65. And if you're coming in on 64 westbound, a little busy at the Watterson Expressway ramps in the East End. Our next report in 15 minutes. I'm Bobby Yellis, News Radio 840 WHAS.
1: I'm WOKY meteorologist Matt Milosevic with a Wednesday forecast. It's looking good under partly cloudy skies. We'll continue with low humidity, warm temperatures topping out in the mid-80s today. Lows in the upper 60s tonight. Tomorrow we'll go more so toward the upper 80s. That's normal for the time of year, but as we get into the afternoon, we'll be dodging a scattering of some showers and thunderstorms. Rain and storms look likely by Friday. That's your latest WLKY forecast. I'm Matt Milosevic.
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3: Sunny skies, 70 degrees outside the studios here at 4th Street Live. Good morning, everyone. I'm John Shannon, News Radio 840 WHAS. UPS officials have announced plans to expand their operations in Louisville with the development of its LabPort facility on almost 11 acres of land near the Outer Loop. The U.S. Employment Center is currently occupying that site. Louisville Business First reporting the planned expansion would add nearly 70,000 square feet of space to the site. The start date for construction not yet announced. The soap opera that is the Fayette County Public School System has a new wrinkle. Lee Mowen with the details.
22: The legal team of Fayette County Public Schools Superintendent Dr. Demetrius Liggins has an ultimatum. Reinstate him or watch your district matters get leaked to the public. Attorney Amos Jones accused the district of illegally entering a closed-door session to talk about Liggins' possible resignation. He also called interim Dr. Bill Bradford's hiring invalid. Jones is giving FCPS until 5 o'clock this evening to meet his demands. I'm Lee Mowen.
3: President Donald Trump set to host the Great American State Fair kickoff celebration on the National Mall tonight. It's being billed as a patriotic opening ceremony to launch Freedom 250's Great American State Fair, a, quote, first-of-its-kind world fair on the National Mall. More of the Tony and Dwight Show on the way next with special guest star Leland Conway. Your next news update at the top of the hour. 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
0: Somebody posted a meme on Facebook. It says, Congress is basically a nursing home with delusional people who believe they have a right to your stuff. Oh, man, you can follow me on Facebook. It's Leland Conway. I don't hide behind any pseudonyms. That's just it. It's Leland Conway. I'm on X is at Leland Show. And Instagram is at Gavin Newsom's hair. Because I feel like the only part of Gavin Newsom, the governor of California, that has any soul is his hair. The rest of him is a soulless demon weasel. Anyway, Leland Conway sitting in for the great Tony and Dwight. I'll tell you a quick story because we're talking about this news yesterday that a federal judge struck down the ability of states like Kentucky to limit what SNAP benefits can be used for. So you could no longer, like, Kentucky was going to ban using food stamps for soda and candy and potato chips, just other junk food. It's nonsense, right? Like, they should absolutely do that. Fully supported it. I don't like the nanny state. I know when Obama was in office, I spent a lot of time on these airwaves, by the way, fighting against his nudge theory. And that was Cass Sunstein, who wrote a book called Nudge, was President Obama's regulatory czar. And this book called Nudge was, let me see if I can explain it properly. It's an insidious book. You should read it because it's the playbook of the left, especially the big government nanny state. So what you would do, let's say Tony and Dwight, okay, they both would like to have a Snickers bar. That's their favorite candy bar. And I don't know what Tony and Dwight's favorite candy bar is, but let's just say Tony and Dwight's favorite candy bar is a Snickers. And they would choose a Snickers every single time, given the full array of freedom that they have. But we don't want them to eat a Snickers because we want what's best for Tony and Dwight's health. We want them to choose a piece of fruit. Now, we don't care which piece of fruit, a banana, an orange, an apple, but we want them to choose the fruit instead of the candy bar. So here's how Nudge would work. And the guy who wrote this book became President Obama's regulatory czar. So he was the guy that was basically telling you what to do without you knowing it. Because here's how the system works. We put Tony and Dwight in a padded room, which is where they belong. We put Tony and Dwight in a padded room, and we set them down, and we give them a choice. They can have a Snickers bar, they can have a Reese cup, or they can have a banana. And which one will they choose? Well, they like the Snickers bar, so they both will pick up the Snickers bar. The next time we bring them into the padded room, we give them the choice of a, we take the Snickers bar away. That's gone now. Now they can have the Reese cup, an apple, or a banana. Which one will they choose? They'll still probably choose the Reese cup because they're still leaning towards the junk food. Then the third time we bring them in, the Reese cup is gone, and now it's just the apple, the banana, and the orange. Which one will they choose? Well, they'll pick one, and they'll think in that moment that they have had the freedom to choose what they want. But the reality is they only have the illusion of freedom because some force beyond their control took everything else away so that now they're just choosing between these things, right? So typically I'm against that when it comes to the government. I don't want the government to force us into this. But in the area where you have chosen to remain on government assistance, apparently ad nauseum forever, then I have no problem with the government saying, all right, well, if you're going to be on this assistance, you're not going to cost the taxpayers more by being super unhealthy, because we know that potato chips, soda, and candy cause diabetes. We know that means you're going to end up on insulin. We know that means you're going to end up on kidney dialysis. We know that means you're going to end up with heart disease. So because of that, we're going to have to treat you, and it's going to cost us millions of dollars on the back end. And so what we would rather do is keep you healthy while you're on government assistance. Now, the left will tell you that this is a non-compassionate way of dealing with these folks because they want a candy bar and everybody deserves to have a treat when they want a treat. And it's like, look, so in this story, one of the reasons why they think it's a bad idea to even have the whole MAHA movement in the first place, let alone to restrict what these people can buy with this, is because we're creating a stigma by even talking about it around people using EBT cards for Doritos. And I'm like, wait a minute, hold on. No, that's not the stigma. The stigma is you're standing in the grocery store 400 pounds with six bags of Doritos and you have an EBT card. That's the stigma. And it's okay to have a stigma because that's not an okay thing for you. That's not a good outcome for your life. And I will be accused of being incompassionate, but I'm going to explain why I'm more compassionate than the left. Let me tell you a quick story. This is a personal story. Like I said, I didn't grow up with heavy means. I didn't grow up with wealthy privilege. And there was a time when my dad was on a mission trip. He's on the other side of the planet. He was over in Asia somewhere building a school or whatever. And during that period of time, my dad would work and build houses here in Kentucky for about 6 months, and then he would go on the mission field and build stuff for the mission field. The money that he made during those 6 months was supposed to support us for the whole year. He got a small amount of money from the mission. We didn't have a lot of money. Let's just put it that way. Like my shoe budget when I needed new shoes was Walmart, Kmart shoe budget. Okay. It wasn't Nike's. Okay. So it was tight, and it was especially tight when he went on these mission trips because the money was much, much, much less than when he was building houses. Like, we did pretty well in those 6 months, but then, you know, and there was a period of time where there was either one of his small checks didn't make it. My mom was here with the four of us kids, me and my three sisters. My dad's on the other side of the planet. There was a lapse in funds. I don't know what caused it, but there was a lapse in funds. So we were running out of food. And we didn't have enough money to buy the food we needed for the five of us. And there's a grocery store in my hometown of Wilmore owned by the wonderful Fitch family. They are some of the sweetest people you will ever meet in your life. And back in that day, they would extend credit to people who had not a lot of money. And they had a sheet of paper up next to the cash register. I remember this when I was a kid. They had a sheet of paper up next to the cash register, and they would just write your name down, and then you'd just come in and pay it when you can. They were the sweetest people. And I know for a fact people took advantage of them. And this one particular time, we had to avail ourselves of that credit. So my mom went in. I think it was, I'm doing this by memory. I think I was about six at the time, but I think it was $60. And back then, $60 was enough for groceries for a whole week for five people. Like we could amply live on that $60. So she got a $60 credit. We went to the store. She had a list. And I was wanting a box of animal crackers and one of those. They had these Lifesavers cream and berries and cream suckers. You remember those? Lifesavers berries and I loved those. To this day, if I find them, they're very rare, but oh, I love those things. So I wanted a box of animal crackers and I wanted one of those suckers. And I was begging my mom for it. And she kept saying no. She said no. She said no. And finally, I was like, why can't I have a treat? And she looked at me, and I remember this, even though I was 6 years old, I remember this. She said, son, we can only get what we need. because we can't abuse the blessing that's been given to us. And then we go home, and she just got what we needed, right? She didn't abuse that credit that the Fitches extended to her. And I remember it was a couple days later, the check arrived in the mail that was supposed to have been there. And she went to the bank, which was right across the street from Fitch's IGA, and she cashed that check. And she went straight into the grocery store and paid that credit. And the lesson in that was that there was, at that time, there was a sense of if you didn't pay your debts, if you just took advantage of something that was given to you as a blessing, that was looked down upon because that was shameful. Now, I am not saying that it's shameful to be poor, because I've been in that place. That's not the point. But it is shameful to take advantage of it. It is shameful for people to think that they are entitled to the taxpayers' largesse. It is shameful for people to think, I can go on. Because there's this big fight that one of the restrictions that President Trump put in place was that if you're between the age of 18 and 65 and you're not disabled and you're not a single mom, you need to work if you want these bennies. And everybody's like, oh my God, kicking people off of food stamps. Oh, they're going to starve to death. No, these are able-bodied people who should be ashamed that they're not actually doing something to better themselves. And we have literally, like, everything's like, oh, you can't have a stigma. We should have stigmas. Why? Because stigmas are part of how we govern ourselves in a society. If you want a society that's not run by a totalitarian government, people have to govern themselves. People have to take actions on their own, meaning we have to have a sense of shame. You don't cheat on your wife because there's a sense of shame if you're known as that person. You don't steal stuff. You don't steal your neighbor's stuff because there's a sense of shame that comes. Also, when I was growing up, everybody knew who were the people in town who stole stuff. Everybody knew. Everybody knew the family. Don't let them near your property. They'll steal your stuff. Don't let them borrow your tools. You'll never see them again. There was a sense of shame associated with that. My point is this. We should absolutely, people that go on EBT, go on assistance, great. You're going to fall through the cracks. It's going to be necessary sometimes. We should have that. I don't have a problem with a social safety net. We should have an option. Some people do fall through the cracks. Let's give them an option. But that option should come with a requirement that you have a sense of self-worth and that you're going to get yourself off of that situation. Not that you're going to go to the grocery store, rack up 37. By the way, that lady that had $37,000 in EBT, you know what? I can fix that right now. You have an EBT budget every month, but you don't get to have whatever's left over. That's how you fix that. And that's how you stop the fraud too, right? Let's say you have three kids and we determine that you need $1,000 a month to feed those kids. So we're going to give you $1,000 in EBT credit per month. You can use that only for healthy food at the grocery store. If you use $700 this month, guess what? That's how much you use. You don't get $300 next month plus $1,000. You don't get $1,300. You get a reset of $1,000. And if you are able to do it at $950, you don't get that $50. That doesn't roll over. For the life of me, how does this program roll over? How does that happen? How do we do that? Why would you do that? That doesn't make any sense. I didn't need $1,000 this month. Cool, give it back to the taxpayer. Or better yet, let's give it to somebody else who needs it. So the whole system is an absolute mess. And this judge is wrong. And I think you should be. If you weigh 400 pounds, you're on EBT, and you're at the grocery store buying a bag of Doritos, I think you should be ashamed. You should be ashamed. That's pathetic. And let me tell you something. Who's more compassionate, me or the left that wants those people to keep doing it? That person's going to die early of cardiac disease, kidney disease, diabetes. They're going to end up in a wheelchair. Is that the best possible outcome for that individual? See, leftism thinks compassion is just giving people stuff and walking away. Conservatism thinks that compassion is helping people achieve the best that they can achieve. And I don't want you to not have an option to have EBT if you need it, but I don't want you to think you should be able to stay on that without stigma for your entire life if you're able-bodied. You should be trying to become able-bodied, and you should be trying to become employable. And that is That is, to me, that is absolute common sense, and it's also absolute compassion. But I will get accused. Hit me up on Twitter. Leland, you're so mean. Leland, you're so mean. Coming up next hour, Representative Jason Nemes is going to join us. We'll talk JCPS. I have a story in the last hour of the program today, too, about JCPS. They banned cell phone use by students last year. Kentucky statewide banned cell phone use, which is smart. It's a good idea. But apparently the kids are getting around it, the little hackers. We'll talk about that as well. I'm Leland Conway in for the great Tony and Dwight on News Radio 840 WHAS.
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0: Traffic in pretty good shape at the moment. Earlier accidents have been cleared out of the way, including eastbound 64 after 22nd Street. Westbound 64 is looking better, too, at the Watterson after slowing for a work crew. If you spot traffic problems, call the Reeds Fence Traffic Tip Line at 479-2337. Our next report is in 15 minutes. Chuck Ingram, News Radio 840 WHAS.
1: I'm WOKY meteorologist Matt Milosevic with a Wednesday forecast that's looking good under partly cloudy skies. We'll continue with low humidity, warm temperatures topping out in the mid-80s today, lows in the upper 60s tonight. Tomorrow we'll go more so toward the upper 80s. That's normal for the time of year, but as we get into the afternoon, we'll be dodging a scattering of some showers and thunderstorms. Rain and storms look likely by Friday. That's your latest WOKY forecast. I'm Matt Milosevic.
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0: And 10:01, sunny skies, 73 degrees in downtown Louisville. Good morning, everyone. I'm John Shannon, News Radio 840 WHAS. Louisville Metro Police 2nd Division officers responding just after 6 this morning to a report of a body found in the 3400 block of Vogue Avenue. Upon arrival, officers located what appears to be an adult female deceased inside a dumpster. So far, no obvious signs of foul play. LMPD's homicide unit conducting the death investigation. The cause and manner of death will be determined by the coroner's office. The city has suspended the liquor license of a Highlands bar following a weekend shooting and other disturbances along Bardstown Road. Metro ABC issuing an emergency suspension order for the Atomic, a club on Bardstown Road near Grinstead Drive. Here's Metro ABC Director Brad Silveira.
6: The suspension is due to what happened Sunday morning, and they have Atomic is not a stranger to the enforcement hearing board.
0: Police responded to two shootings early Sunday morning in that area, along with some fights. Silveira also indicated that a patron of Atomic was involved in the violence. Mayor Craig Greenberg.
8: We will not accept behavior. We will not accept establishments that threaten the safety of our public spaces and our community.
0: It's the 12th emergency suspension order issued by ABC as part of expanded efforts to address safety concerns in the Highlands. 10:02 at News Radio 840 WHAS, a lawyer representing Fayette County Public School Superintendent Demetrius Liggins is threatening to release information on the district if his client is not reinstated by this evening. Attorney Amos Jones says he plans to announce details on the school system that have not been made public, saying, quote, names will be named if Liggins is not given his position back by 5 p.m. Jones contends that board members falsely claim Liggins submitted a resignation and he's eager to return to his role. The superintendent is currently on paid administrative leave. FCPS board members say they are unable to publicly discuss personnel matters. A federal judge is blocking the Trump administration from making arrests at immigration courts. Tuesday's ruling in a class action lawsuit blocks ICE agents nationwide from making arrests inside immigration courts. It says the ICE policy of detaining migrants in courthouse hallways has a, quote, chilling effect on attendance at court proceedings. The FBI and NYPD reportedly doing searches this morning of former and current high-ranking NYPD members in connection with a corruption investigation. Scott Pringle reports.
10: The investigation is centered around Chief of Manhattan South James McCarthy, who's on modified duty, as well as former Chief Jeffrey Madry and former Chief Spokesperson Tariq Shepard. That is according to ABC. In a statement, Police Commissioner Jessica Tisch does acknowledge that search warrants were executed as part of a criminal investigation and concerns conduct by former and current members of the NYPD. Tisch has previously said one of her priorities is rooting out corruption. In New York, I'm Scott Pringle.
0: Hour two of the Tony and Dwight Show starts right now. Tony and Dwight being played today by Leland Conway. Your next news update coming up at 10:30. 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
11: I love John Shannon's news reports. I was just listening to that story about how there's a federal judge that struck down the ability for the Trump administration's ICE officials to arrest people at immigration courts. And it was funny because it was like it has a chilling effect on people showing up for court. And I'm like, oh, so the possibility of jail is scaring criminals away. Oh my God. These judges,
7: It's everywhere. You want to talk? When I see these No Kings protests, they always make me laugh. Hashtag No Kings. I'm like, oh my God. Trump is just trying to enforce the law. And it's the judges right now that are acting like kings because they're like, nope, can't do it. Nope, can't do it. I mean, I'm hugely pro-immigration. I am hugely anti-illegal immigration. And I have a philosophy about immigration, right? Like, this country was made great. I think my family's Scotch-Irish. We're all from Waddy, Kentucky, and my grandparents told me that we were Scotch-Irish. And I was over in Ireland a few years ago. We actually went last fall, too, but I love Ireland. There's such a weird – I don't know if you've ever

immigration made America great. I want people to be able to come here from all over the world, especially if you live in a third world country and you just want to make a better life for yourself. I want you to come here. But you have to want to be one of us. Right? And this is the problem with leftism, wokeism, and the multicultural diversity schmooly stuff that they talk about. Like, the idea that you're going to come to America and not learn to speak our language and not assimilate and not be one of us, then no, you're not welcome here. Sorry. You're not welcome to come here and create your own little other sub-country and take the benefits of being American, but don't become a participant in it. So you're welcome from anywhere in the world to come and be one of us if you want to be one of us. But if you don't want to be one of us, right? My family growing up, we had kids, ne'er-do-wells, people that weren't our family that would come in and out of our house all the time, and they would live with us for a time. You know, there was, you know, we just attracted kind of like broken people in need of healing to our household. And my mom was like typical, you know, Kentucky mom. It was very hospitable and, you know, everybody's welcome. And did you get enough to eat and all that kind of stuff? Right. And so that was my house growing up. But people that were there, they always wanted to be there. If you don't want to be there, you couldn't stay. Right. If you don't want to be part of whatever it was we were doing, then you couldn't stay. You couldn't be a fly in the ointment. And so I have this, like, when I'm thinking about the issue of immigration, I want, if you come here, I want you to be successful. And this is what blows my mind. We're giving CDL licenses to people who can't read English road signs. That makes zero sense to me. Like, I don't even know why you would do that. It doesn't make any sense. Like, why would you do that? Why would you put there? That's dangerous for the immigrant. And it's dangerous for everybody on the road, as we've seen over the last few years. Like, why would you do that and call that compassion? That doesn't make any sense to me. That's not compassion. And if you want to be here, here's what I say. Everybody that came here illegally that's not committing violent crimes or any kind of crime, you can't commit any crime. You came in, they brought you in, you have a choice to make. This is the way I would handle it right now. The border shut down. I was just down in Arizona visiting my dad and doing some business while I was there. And the Border Patrol, let me tell you something. This is crazy. I didn't mean to talk about this, but it's kind of interesting. So during the Biden administration, when I would go and visit my dad down in southern Arizona, my dad was right on the border. I grew up there part of the time. We halftime in Kentucky, halftime on the mission field, on the American Indian field. So we were on an Indian reservation. My dad is still there. He still pastors there in that community. And so I go down and visit all the time. And it's 10 miles from the Mexican border. And so it's in the area where literally the highest crossover of drugs and human trafficking in the country is right there. It's in the town that I spent my growing up years in. And during the Biden administration, we had these Border Patrol checkpoints that were on the reservation. So it's whichever way, if you went north to Phoenix or if you went east to Tucson, you would run into one of these Border Patrol stations. And they would have Border Patrol agents there, but they wouldn't stop you. You just go right on through. It didn't matter. It was useless. Then when Trump came back into office the second time, not only were they staffed, but they stopped you. But now, this is the interesting thing. I was driving from Sales, Arizona to Tucson, Arizona, after visiting my dad. And I'm not kidding you. I counted them from a 60-mile stretch. It's a 60-mile stretch of desert road. I counted 67 Border Patrol trucks that I passed that were heading back to the Southwest. 67 of them. But there was nobody. This is the funny thing. There was nobody at the Border Patrol station. They didn't need them. There's nobody coming across now. They have shut the border down, which is great. They have shut it down. Here's what needs to happen from here going forward, right? We've got to reform the system. I got a tattoo last year. It's my first and only tattoo. I love it. And my tattoo artist is an immigrant from South Africa. And he had me on the table for 8 hours with a needle in my arm. So what am I going to do? I'm going to have a great conversation with the guy. We talked. He was a great dude, college educated, architect by trade. And I said, how did you go from being an architect to now you've got a needle in my arm and you're doing this amazing piece of

0: work on my forearm. I was like, how did that happen? He goes, well, he said, the economy in South Africa turned bad, and I lost my job as an architect. And I was trying to figure out what I wanted to do, and I'm artistic by nature, and I was walking down the street, and I saw this tattoo, you know, parlor across the street. I said, that I want to check that out. So he went in, and they let him be an apprentice, and he had to work for free for like 2 years. And he learned the trade, and then he was like, there's no way I can make enough money here, and I've always wanted to be an American. He said, I'm going to go to America, see if I can start a business. And that's what he did. So he came here legally, totally legally. He had a green card. He had a visa, everything. He and his fiancée, both. And he was telling me, this was during the Biden administration when I got it. It was the last year of Biden's administration, 2 years ago. And he's telling me, we're joking, and he's like, yeah. He goes, we've been here. I said, how long have you been here? He's like, we've been here 8 years. And I was like, where are you at in the citizenship process? He goes, we can't even get started. Like, that's what we want to do. He's like, we want to become citizens because we want to buy a house. This is what we want to, this is where we want to be. We want to be Americans. And he jokingly, that's when he goes, he jokingly said, I'm thinking that I might be better off if I just go across the border into Mexico and then come back in illegally and then I'll get all those benefits. And we were laughing and then it was kind of like, maybe not. Here's how it should work. If you came here illegally but you're not committing any crimes, then you should be given a choice to get on a path to citizenship. And here's what that choice includes. Number one, you're going to learn how to speak English. Number two, you're going to pay a fine. And I'm not talking about $50. I'm talking about like $2,000, $3,000, $4,000, $5,000, like a significant fine. Because I want to know you've got the skin in the game to actually want to do this. And then once you do that, we'll put you on a path to citizenship. Otherwise, leave. Get out. Right? And if you've committed any crimes whatsoever, I don't care if it's white collar, I don't care if it's blue collar, I don't care if it's violence or not violence or just petty theft, if you commit any other crime or infraction while you're waiting for this process, you're out. Because you're not serious about being an American. I don't understand. And people say, well, that's not compassionate. These people have come here. Is it compassionate that somebody comes here, they can't speak English, so that the best they're ever going to do with their life is working in the back of a kitchen of a fast food restaurant? Really? That's compassion? How are they going to build generational wealth? How are they going to break the cycle of poverty? Well, yeah, but it's a lot of money compared to where they were. It doesn't matter. You're weighing down the labor market here, so you're detrimental to the American labor market, and at the same time, you're not doing the best for yourself. How's that compassionate? So anyway, I say if they're in that court for a reason, and if they're in the court, and if they can prove that they're supposed to be there and they're supposed to be here, then when DHS comes in, they're not going to be able to arrest them because they can prove that. So they're why? So anyway, I don't know. I digress. That's not even what I was going to talk about this segment because. But I heard John Shannon's news report. He's very interesting. What am I going to do? I'm going to dive into the news. That's the whole point. Just something to watch out for. This is what I was going to talk about, but I'm going to mention it briefly. This should be on your radar, even as a Kentuckian, even though we have a legislature that's not going to mess with your guns. Those of you who know me know that I'm to the right of the NRA. To me, if the government can have it, so can I, period. That's why I had a lot of fun when stupid Joe Biden was like, ooh, F-15s, you know, you can't compete with me. I'm like, I'm on Amazon shopping for an F-15. I'm like, oh, okay. And he's like, you can't own a Canon. I'm like, yeah, I got a buddy who owns a Canon. yeah, we can own Canons in the United States of America. As a matter of fact, United States of America became a country because the British were trying to steal our personal cannons that we had stored at Lexington and Concord. That's what started this whole thing. That's what lit this whole thing. Anyway, California, even though that's a long way away, it's all the way in the West Coast. They're crazy. I get it. But watch for this, because blue states across the country, and if we let Democrats get a foothold, they will do this. This is a legislative effort that will – do you remember sometime last year, California banned certain Glocks because the triggers could be – manipulated into making them kind of a quasi-machine gun. It was bull malarkey, but whatever. They've now decided to class a huge number, but they haven't told which ones, of semi-automatic pistols, Glocks and other brands, as what they call machine gun convertible pistols. So watch for this language. Our neighbors to the east, Virginia, keep an eye on them. Watch for this language, machine gun convertible pistols, because what I can tell you right now is any semi-automatic can be made into a simulance of an automatic, not really an automatic, but with a bump stock and with certain modifications. So the reason why that they have come up with this, machine gun convertible pistols, is to try to class eventually, all semi-automatic handguns, which are the best tools for self-defense. They want to class those as machine gun convertible pistols. And keep in mind, I know you're going, but that's not true. I know it's not true. It's not real. They're making it up because the people that are making these rules don't even understand how firearms operate. They don't like them. They don't like you having them, and they don't like your freedom. And that's what they're doing. So we have to keep a vigilant eye, even though we're a quote unquote red state. This is the sneaky way that people that these gun control nut jobs are trying to lobby for gun control across the country. And keep in mind, let's say you're traveling in Virginia, right? Rules over there could affect you if you're traveling. So we have to keep that in mind. All right. Representative Jason Nemus is going to join us at the bottom of the hour. Talk some local politics coming up next hour. Kentucky banned the use of cell phones and other digital devices in schools, but it doesn't seem to be working for JCPS. But that shouldn't be a surprise. We'll dig into that. And I guess next, apparently, John Shannon and the boys here at WHAS have decided to have fun with my lack of music knowledge, and they're going to make me play Reelin' in the Years. Great. That's coming up next. Leland Conway in for Tony and Dwight, News Radio 600, or News Radio 840 WHAS.
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0: I hate this.
25: Why?
0: Leland Conway sitting in for Tony and Dwight because it's so hard.
25: But look, this, it's educational for you.
0: It's so hard. How? Look, I have ADHD, dude. How
25: do
0: I?
25: Too.
0: I don't even. I don't remember what time this morning I went to the pee. How do I remember when the freaking song was like? What year?
25: Maybe I'm just maybe I'm just, and don't agree one way or the other. I'm just the idiot savant on music because I can't remember
0: the
25: what
0: idiot
25: I was,
0: part.
25: I can't remember what I was doing yesterday, but ask me lyrics from Don McLean's second verse in American Pie from 1974, and I'll start singing.
26: All right, now.
0: Okay. All right. So what's happening here is this is just you being 8 feet tall playing basketball against a little person and claiming, man, I dunked all over you. That's what's happening here. Hey, that's exactly what's happening.
25: Even Jordan dunked on Manute Bol. So if I'm the 8 foot guy, you're Jordan. So dunk on me.
0: It's because Manute Bol couldn't actually move. He could take like 2 steps. That's it. Oh my God. Okay. All right. What are we doing?
26: All right. Here we go. This is reeling in the years. I will play 6 songs that charted this week. You both will guess the year. Here is song number 1.
27: Oh my God. They say I.
25: Okay, it's 10,000 Maniacs.
26: The song is Wonder by Natalie Merchant.
25: Natalie Merchant, yes.
0: Okay, hold on a second. I could have told you that.
25: See? You're learning.
0: No, I couldn't have. I was just listening to this song.
25: Oh, really?
0: On a recent road trip.
25: Oh.
0: It was my wife was like, play 90s music. So we put it in there. So I can give you the decade.
26: Well, there you go. That's a good start. That's a good start.
0: We're going to say it's somewhere between 1990 and 1999.
26: All right, here's your next one.
25: Okay.
0: What is this?
26: This is Michael Jackson.
25: Oh, yeah, it is.
0: Okay, now I hear it.
25: Oh, this is off. This is not the bad. This is, is this the Black or White album?
26: Very strange song.
0: It has to be because he just said that.
26: Just said it right. Yeah,
25: okay. So that puts it around 93, 94.
26: All right, here's your next one.
0: All right, I'm going to guess the year. I'm ready to guess the year.
25: It's Hootie and the Blowfish.
26: This is Hootie and the Blowfish. The song is Old Man and Me.
0: 1991.
26: No, we can't. You're not going to lock it in just yet, though. We got to play the other three.
0: Wait a minute. I don't get to guess now?
26: You
0: like,
26: can guess,
0: I come up with a date? I don't get to guess?
26: You get to guess, but you have to go all the way through, though, because Tony and them will usually guess wrong a few times, and then they'll finally figure it out.
25: I'm kind of stuck on 94.
26: See, you're also in disagreement right now, too. That's not a good thing. All right, here's your next one.
0: You're trying to get us to unanimous? Is that what you're trying to do?
26: Yes.
25: Gin Blossoms.
26: That's right.
25: Okay, so this moves it up for me. This is like the second single off of that debut album of theirs. So
26: this isn't their debut, I'll give you that.
25: Oh, that's okay. So, okay, that makes it, I was going to say 97, but this moves me back to like 95.
26: Any help there for you, Leland?
0: I'm sticking with.
26: We got two more.
25: See, this hits with me because I was still at Fort Stewart, Georgia, the first time I was in the Army when this came out. So that's around 95. Because I was already going through my second mistake.
0: Are you sure?
25: I mean, marriage.
0: Are you sure?
26: Let's continue on.
25: Okay.
26: Two more.
25: Two more.
0: Okay.
25: 92.
0: 1992.
26: Celine Dion.
25: Love that voice.
26: Why were all of her songs in movies?
25: She was the movie queen.
0: The Titanic, right?
25: Yeah.
26: This one wasn't Titanic, was it?
25: No, this wasn't Titanic.
0: No?
26: This was Up Close and Personal.
25: Yeah. Okay.
0: I never even saw that movie.
25: I didn't either, but the soundtrack was good.
26: All right, here's the number one charting song this week.
0: I got a final date.
26: Here
25: number
26: we go.
25: Number one song. Boom, boom, boom, boom, boom, boom, boom, boom,
26: boom. Now tell me what you gonna do, but it ain't nowhere to run. Bone Thugs and Harmony.
25: Oh, boy. Club song.
0: 1996. I'm revising my guess. 1996.
26: John Shannon, do you concur?
25: You know, I think he's right.
26: 1996. Your final answer on a Wednesday. Here we go.
25: Yes.
26: Hey! Wow! Impressive. I'm impressed today.
0: Thank you, ChatGPT.
26: Okay. So we cheated. We cheated today.
25: Oh.
0: AI assisted.
26: Okay.
25: He didn't Google it.
0: No, I did not Google
26: it. Fair enough. ChatGPT'd it.
0: Oh, my God. I'm sitting here. What's funny is like about four of those songs I literally listened to on the road trip. I have no idea what the name of the song is or when it came out. I just know it's the 90s.
25: Yeah, and with your move, you definitely need some long playlists.
0: That's true. That's 1,000% true. It's a little bit of a drive.
25: Oh, I've done that drive before when I was stationed at Fort Carson and had to go see my son-in-law and my daughter up at Mountain Home Air Force Base. I drove some of that long area where you're at now.
0: You mean Malmstrom up in Great Falls?
25: No, not Malmstrom. Mountain Home in Idaho.
0: Oh, yeah. That's still a long way.
25: It is.
0: You got to have a lot of 90s music for that.
25: Yes, you do.
0: All right, John, you have bested me once again. I have exposed my AI assistance. Appreciate you, brother. I love it.
25: Don't
0: I hate
25: cheat.
0: This game. I love you. I love you. I hate
25: you guys.
0: This game. Are you making me play this tomorrow, too?
26: I think we should. I think it's a rite of passage.
0: All right, I'm going to do some research tonight.
26: There you go.
0: Not that that's going to help me in any way, because if I do research on the 90s, you guys will pull it out of the 70s. I'll be like, I have no idea what's going on. All right, I love it. All right, John Shannon, appreciate it. Oh, I cannot play that game. When we continue, Representative Jason Nemes will join us. News Radio 840 WHAS.
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5: There's a broken down northbound 71 just before you get to the Snyder, but they are over on the shoulder. Then slow traffic on northbound 71 above LaGrange towards Pendleton. Right lane's blocked off with the work crew until about 3. Our next report is in 15 minutes. 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
7: I'm WOKY meteorologist Matt Milosevic with a Wednesday forecast that's looking good under partly cloudy skies. We'll continue with low humidity, warm temperatures topping out in the mid-80s today, lows in the upper 60s tonight. Tomorrow we'll go more so toward the upper 80s. That's normal for the time of year, but as we get into the afternoon, we'll be dodging a scattering of some showers and thunderstorms. Rain and storms look likely by Friday. That's your latest WOKY forecast. I'm Matt Milosevic.
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25: Sunny skies, 74 degrees outside the studios here at 4th Street Live. Good morning, everyone. I'm John Shannon, News Radio 840 WHAS. Louisville Metro is trying to cut corporate investors out of the affordable housing search. Travis Laird has the story.
17: The city has launched a new website to help working class residents find available homes without relying on corporate listing sites. The platform allows small landlords to post their rental units for free. Officials say the goal is to easily connect renters with affordable housing while bypassing massive private equity firms that have driven up prices across the region. I'm Travis Laird.
25: Staff members with the Kentucky State Treasury are in Lexington again today to help residents find their unclaimed funds. The team will be set up at the Davis Park Workforce Center from 10 a.m. to 1 p.m. after spending the day there yesterday as well. Folks who live in the area can stop by and see if they have money from sources like insurance settlements, closed bank accounts, and old utility deposits that they can collect. Any Kentucky resident can also search for unclaimed property anytime through the State Treasury webpage. FIFA has confirmed that President Donald Trump will attend the World Cup final in New Jersey. Jonathan O'Halloran reports.
23: President Trump will present the World Cup trophy to the winning team following the game at MetLife Stadium on July 19th. The FIFA president usually presents the trophy. This will mark the first time since 1982 that a head of state presented it to the winners. The president's attendance is sure to lead to even higher security measures for fans attending the game who were already going through extensive security screenings. In New York, I'm Jonathan O'Halloran.
25: More of the Tony and Dwight Show on the way next with special guest star Leland Conway. Your next news update at the top of the hour with Joe Lincoln. 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
0: I have a feeling that John Shannon is working up an even more difficult show tomorrow on that reeling in the years nonsense. Great. I'll do what I can to try to get ready for it. Leela Conway sitting in for Tony and Dwight. News Radio 840 WHAS. Representative Jason Nemes is on the line with us now. Jason, welcome back, sir. How are you?
24: It's great to be here. I'm taking a break from moving a couch with my dad, so thank you for having me on the show.
0: Wait a minute. Do you have a pickup truck?
24: My dad has a pickup truck. That's right.
0: Okay. Yep.
24: And my youngest son and I are moving this big old couch, and it's heavy.
0: Because the biggest mistake I ever made was buying my pickup truck, because now everybody wants me to help them move couches. Oh, yeah. That's the problem.
24: Well, see, the biggest mistake I made was my dad bought a pickup truck, and so I got to help them move everything. So,
0: well, we're happy to give you a break.
24: All is well.
0: Right. I love it. Somebody else that needs a break, because she's been doing a lot of work lately, is the state auditor, Allison Ball. And she has just been kicking tail. Discovered $1 billion earlier this March of spending errors in the executive branch. There's another audit about to come out from Medicaid. We'll get into that in a minute. But let's start with that executive branch audit, because Andy Beshear wants to be president of the United States. How do you make $1 billion in spending errors at the state level? Because that's a pretty big chunk of the state budget.
24: It's a big chunk. We got about a $16 billion budget. It's so $800 million of that was in Medicaid, and it's things as silly as and big numbers, but making sure that we only pay Kentuckians and not non-citizens. You know, we were paying people that lived in Ohio, Washington State, Virginia, Kentucky Medicaid dollars, and some of them were also getting their own state's Medicaid And so, you know, they used to live in Kentucky. They moved, and they should have been cut off, and they weren't. And, that was one big, I think that was like $280 million of that. And then making sure that we don't have people use the same Social Security number. So multiple claimants on the same Social Security number. So it was a bunch of, you know, they didn't cross their T's and dot their I's kind of things. And those things add up in a poor state like Kentucky. And so Allison Ball, who's been, you know, she's just been going off like gangbusters on these kinds of things. It's not partisan. It's just it's all about and she's been doing, you know, Republican county officials and Democrat county officials also. I mean, it's obviously those numbers are much smaller, but she's doing great. So Medicaid, $800 million, that sooner or later, Leland, we're talking about some real money here.
0: Yeah, that's a lot of money. And it's so, to me, it's such low hanging fruit. It makes you wonder how long that kind of fraud's been going on. I mean, Doge kind of kicked this off at the federal level. There's literally billions of dollars in waste being found in every single state, no matter what the state's budget is. It makes you wonder how much we've lost. You know, you mentioned being a poor state. We don't have to be. And because we've got a strong work base, we got hardworking people, we got a good set of common values. We should be a wealthy state. Yeah. And
24: we're doing
0: mistakes like this are
24: better
0: huge.
24: On some things. They're huge. We're doing a lot better on some things. For the first time, we've got over 2 million Kentuckians in the workforce right now. Last year, in calendar year 2025, all 120 counties had their unemployment rate go down. Now, it's not nearly where we want to be, but we're going in the right direction. Right. You know, with respect to Medicaid, Leland, I think the reason that all these states, including Kentucky, are having this significant fraud is because it's almost, not all, but it's almost all funded by the feds. And so the state just gets free money. And so there's not as much of an incentive. There ought to be, but there's not as much of an incentive to bird dog those dollars.
0: You know, that's an interesting point, because when you think about like road projects, you know, I-71, I-65, you think about big issues of infrastructure that we need. If states weren't taking so much out of the federal budget with that waste, what if that got turned back into those states where we spent that $800 million in waste? Instead, we spent it on Kentucky infrastructure. We spent it on widening roads into eastern Kentucky so tourism could get down there. You know, stuff like that would make massive impacts.
24: Economic development projects, water projects. And, you know, it's just human nature, right? I mean, big government is the same, has the same incentives as us. For example, my middle boy, Will. Leslie and I make fun of him because we call him Marketplace, because everywhere we go, if there's something Marketplace price, he's getting the Marketplace price. But if he has to pay for it, buddy, he ain't getting a cheeseburger. He's getting a hamburger. So if it's your money, you penny pinch. If it's mom and dad's money, hey, what's that Marketplace thing you got there? So it's just human nature. So we need Kentucky to be, we need them to be pinching those dollars and not just buying the Marketplace because, you know, Uncle Sam's paying.
0: Yeah, it's a great point. You know, we spent the first hour talking about SNAP benefits and the fact that a federal judge yesterday ruled that Kentucky and 22 other states can't change what people can buy with that and get them to buy healthy food. And I think that's another example, too, where, you know, it came out famously during the Doge process that so many people with EBT, it was a simple thing like this, Representative Nemus. You had a lady that had $37,000. She was bragging about it on TikTok in EBT balance. If let's say we say a family of five needs $1,000 a month for groceries, okay, and they spend $700, then why does that $300 roll over? Why isn't it you've got up to $1,000, do what you need to do, but if you come in at $650, that money goes back into the system for somebody. It's little things like that that, to me, when I look at government itself, I go, wait a minute, isn't that just common sense as a way to approach it? But at the federal level and at the state level and at the local level, we tend to not do that and demand that from our government.
24: When the numbers get that big and it's not my money, people don't pay attention as much as they ought to do. And that's what we have to turn around. And that's one of the reasons that you have to have such a strong and independent auditor. Because they're whipping it into shape and making sure that we do things appropriately. Similar kind of things in JCPS, where we are, you know, they have a $2.3 billion budget and they're $188 million in the hole. I mean, it's just when the numbers get so big, people stop. They ought not, but I think maybe people stop watching it as closely as they should. And then you have these big problems. And these big problems, they're not just, you know, they're not just numbers that we say. They have two big impacts. Number one, it's the taxpayers' money. And that's a big deal, right? Because it, if you're not going to use it right, give it back to the taxpayer. But number two, the taxpayer pays those dollars for a purpose, to provide the care to the person who needs it, to educate the, you know, the third grade child in the public schools. And so, you know, it doesn't, it has, it has a very bad impact when we're not managing those dollars as we ought to do.
0: We're talking with Representative Jason Nemes. You mentioned JCPS. There's a big audit coming out with them. You mentioned that they've got a $2.3 billion budget. I don't understand why people continue to put up with this, because as of right now, around 35% of Jefferson County school students test at grade level in reading. That's that is an absolute, abject, utter, and complete failure of the taxpayer.
24: Yep, I'm glad you picked reading numbers, Leland, because if we do math and science, both of us would cry. They're in the
0: it's
24: teens.
0: It's worse.
24: And that's 35% overall. Our African Americans is 21% reading on grade level. And, you know, that's not going to do it. They can learn. All our kids can learn, and they need to have a better public school system. By the way, the $2.3 billion budget, it was $1.7 billion in 2019. So from 19 to 25, they went up $100 million a year, and they're still $188 million in the hole. And we've had enough, and we're not going to take it anymore. So what we've done in the General Assembly is we threw out the school board. We threw out the school board, and now this November, everybody needs to know this and pay attention. This November, the entire school board is going to be elected everywhere in the county. We threw out the old board because they're, you know, it was a clown show. And and we're taking care of that. And we got the audit coming out next week. By the way, this is a 12-year look back. 12 years ago, our auditor, Adam Edelin, at the time, a Democrat, said that JCPS was bloated. It had a lot. He had a great audit. A lot of problems he found with JCPS. I want to highlight one. He said central office was bloated. He took the 21 school districts of about our size. We have 93,000 kids. And we were the worst on how many people, how much we spent at central office, not in the classroom. Well, since then, what have we done? We've hired 255. These are their numbers, not mine. They're 255 new central office employees. Let me put that in perspective. That's five schools worth of classroom teachers. Five schools worth of teachers is what we've added on to central office since that audit 12 years ago. So I'm really looking forward to this audit, and I think it will be eye-opening again and be hopefully the catalyst for some serious change. Now, I do think we've got new people, and maybe they got the right priorities, and I want to support them and push them.
0: Yeah.
24: But this is the most important thing in Kentucky, JCPS.
0: I agree, and this is an interesting thing, because I think, just to put this into perspective, what you just said, you will, for a $1.7 billion to a $2.3 billion budget in about 8 years.
24: 6 years.
0: 12 years ago, or 6 years, sorry. 12 years ago, you had a problem of bloat in central office. You add 250 more. I wonder those numbers that I said earlier, the reading numbers, 35% reading at grade level, I wonder what they were 12 years ago. And I guarantee you, they have not improved. They were probably better 12 years ago, and they're probably worse now. So you're telling me we're spending, you know, half a billion dollars more. We've got 250 more bureaucrats, and we're going backwards in the product, in the results?
24: That's right. The reading gap between African Americans and whites has widened, and that is unacceptable. We've got to do better by all of our students. Yeah, I mean, it's just, these people are not serious people, which is why we blew the board up. And there'll be re-elections this November. We have a new superintendent, and I'm hopeful that he's the right guy. We'll see. The jury's out on that. It's much too early. But we're going to continue to push. And if we don't get it done, I'm not kidding. If we don't get it done, we're going to split JCPS, the school district. I don't want to do that. But if that's what has to happen to allow our kids to be educated, then that's what has to happen. And Leland, one huge point. While we're going from 1.9 to 2.5 from 2019 to 2025, our student population has went from 99,000 to 93. So we've lost 6,000 average daily attendance students. That's not average daily attendance. That's actual enrollees. We've lost 6,000 enrolled kids while our budget is skyrocketing. It is a train wreck of epic proportions. And here's why it's so important. 93,000 kids, obviously, is the future, not only Jefferson County, but out of all the kids in Kentucky that go to public schools, 1 in 6.5 of them are in Jefferson County. This is the game. These kids deserve an opportunity, but our community, our state, cannot survive with our kids reading the way they're reading right now, and math and so forth. So it is the game, and we're gonna fix it.
0: As JCPS goes, the rest of the kids go. So
24: in
0: the
24: state.
0: So that's a really great point. All right, I got to, before I let you go, I've got 2 minutes here, but I got to, you know me for a long time, Representative Nemus, so you know I'm going to bring this up every single time I get a legislator, every time I talk to any, if it's a governor, if it's a legislator, I'm going to do this. I'm looking at the states around us, and there was a report that came out not too long ago that Kentucky was we're doing better, as you said. We're doing some good things, but we're still trailing some of the employment numbers of states around us. Business creation of states around us, Indiana, Ohio, Tennessee. How soon can we get the state income tax eliminated?
24: Well, so that's a great question. I wish it were tomorrow. the best thing is we pass our budget when all the legislators have to pay their taxes. So that's it's on our mind. So that's a really good thing. Because I remember doing the budget, I was like, cut it. No, that's not needed. Cut it. I just paid my taxes. So,
0: yes.
24: But, when the Republicans took over in 2017, our tax was 6%, the state income tax. It's 3.5% now. I anticipate in January we will vote to go down to 3%. We are going down 0.5% as quick as we can. It's a conservative approach to a conservative goal because we do have necessities we got to pay for. But we're on a collision course to zero. Another thing we have to do is we have to make our property taxes much more fair because, for example, a lot of people in the East End, which is where they reassessed this year, their values went up 40%. And then the answer to that, when you bring it up to a bureaucrat, is, well, they should be happy. Their values are higher. They can just sell their house. Well, the damn thing's not for sale, and government ought not be able to push me out of it. We have to do better, especially for our hardworking folks and for our people on fixed incomes at the older folks. So we've got to figure out how to make our property taxes fair. I want everybody in the game more, and the way to do that is to have more of a consumption or sales-based tax. Yep. The working man who owns the house, he or she, they are soaked with taxes right now.
0: Yeah.
24: So we're trying to reduce the income tax, and we're trying to reduce the property tax and go more toward consumption tax because that's the fair way to go.
0: Yeah, you work hard all your life to own a house, and then you just rent it back from the government because of the property taxes. You're like, I don't even know why.
24: And by the way, no, that's right. And in January, same thing with your car, by the way. In January, we will have a lower tax rate than Indiana, and I'm going to do some cartwheels about that.
0: That's what we're talking about. Anything we can do to beat Indiana, I'm happy with, and Tennessee.
24: Exactly. We don't like the Yankees.
0: Yeah, I love it. All right. Hey, Representative Nemus, always good to talk to you, my friend. Thanks for your time this morning. We appreciate you.
24: Thanks.
0: All right, talk to you soon. Representative Jason Nemus here in Louisville. We're going to dive into a little JCPS action in the next hour and talk about cell phone bans in schools and how it doesn't seem to be working overall. But we'll dig into it because it's an important point, and there's a lot to be said around that. So Leland Conway in for the great Tony and Dwight here on News Radio 840 WHAS.
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14: Northbound 71 continues to be a slow go above LaGrange towards the Pendleton exit. That all due to the work crew just before that ramp that has the right lane blocked. They're scheduled to wrap things up by 3 this afternoon. Broken down eastbound Snyder's ramp to Smyrna's on the right. If you spot traffic problems, call the Rates Fence traffic tip line at 479-2337. Our next report is in 15 minutes. Chuck Ingram, News Radio 840 WHJS.
15: I'm WOKY meteorologist Matt Milosevic with a Wednesday forecast that's looking good under partly cloudy skies. We'll continue with low humidity, warm temperatures topping out in the mid-80s today, lows in the upper 60s tonight. Tomorrow we'll go more so toward the upper 80s. That's normal for the time of year, but as we get into the afternoon, we'll be dodging a scattering of some showers and thunderstorms. Rain and storms look likely by Friday. That's your latest WOKY forecast. I'm Matt Milosevic.
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5: It's 11:01, sunny skies and 76 degrees. Good morning, I'm Joel Lincoln. A shocking discovery in a Derby City dumpster has sparked an investigation. This morning, officers with the Louisville Metro Police Department were called to Vogt Avenue in the St. Denis neighborhood after someone found a body in a dumpster. When police arrived to the scene, they found a woman whose identity has not yet been released, dead in the receptacle. The department's homicide unit has launched a death investigation to look into the incident. The coroner will soon release the woman's identity and determine her cause of death. Both a Cardinal and a Wildcat were selected in round one of last night's NBA draft. At pick number 6, Louisville's Mychal Brown Jr. was selected by the Brooklyn Nets. In his lone season with the Cards, Brown averaged 18 points and nearly 5 assists. He also tied Wes Unseld's single-game scoring record with a 45-point outburst against NC State. The 19-year-old spoke after being selected about how dealing with a severe back injury that held him out for 14 games will help him to excel in the NBA.
17: You got to face adversity at some point, and, you know, it hit right then and there, and, you know, I got a great supporting cast, you know, great parents, great coaching staff, great team, great teammates. They helped me out through that process, and, you know, I feel better than ever now, so it's just surreal for me.
5: At pick 20, the San Antonio Spurs selected Kentucky's Jaden Quaintance. The 6'9" shot blocker only played in 4 games for the Cats after transferring from Arizona State due to a torn ACL that he suffered while at ASU. He'll now team up with Spurs superstar Victor Wembanyama in the San Antonio front court. Night 2 of the draft kicks off tonight at 8 o'clock, and ESPN will have all the coverage. Still on the board from the Commonwealth are Louisville's Ryan Conwell and Kentucky's Otega Owe. The United Nations is evacuating thousands of sailors stranded in the Strait of Hormuz. Monica Nelson reports.
21: The UN releasing a statement saying it's begun evacuating over 11,000 sailors who've been stuck in the waterway since the U.S. and Israel began their attacks on Iran in February. The statement says the evacuations are being carried out in, quote, close cooperation with the U.S., Iran, and other coastal states in the region. While a few commercial vessels are now passing through the strait, hundreds of vessels reportedly remain stranded. I'm Monica Nelson.
4: 5 days after a Houston-area grandmother was killed by an out-of-control Tesla, her relatives have filed suit against the driver and the automaker. ABC's Jim Ryan reports from Dallas-Fort Worth.
7: The driver of the car that crashed through the front of a home killing a 76-year-old woman says his Tesla was in autopilot mode. Tesla refutes that. For the woman's family,
9: we're still in a fact-finding mode.
7: Attorney Chris Adkins says the car itself may provide the answers, and he wants Tesla to preserve all the data sent from the car back to the company at the time of the crash.
9: Mainly, we're alleging a product defect and a failure to warn on Tesla's part.
7: And negligence on the part of the driver, 44-year-old Michael Butler. Jim Ryan, ABC News.
4: 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I'm Joe Lincoln, News Radio 840 WHAS.
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0: or anything, but I'm just, and I have these pouches that I can, if I need to, I can put my phone in it if I don't want anybody to be able to access the signal that it's putting out and track you. And you can do the same thing with the key fob. Well, this will, you can put it in there and you can basically seal it off, and then nobody can use the phone. You don't have access to it, right? And there's a lot of like a comedy club will often do something like that. They'll be like, here, put it in this pouch, you can have it when you leave. But it's still not been enough.
1: You have your cell phone out. Most of them are just very compliant, and they will walk to their assistant principal.
2: Each J-Smith school.
0: Yeah, they're like, I did it. I don't care that I did it. Punish me. It's totally fine.
2: Has its own cell phone plan. Some let students keep their phones in their backpack, but at Pleasure Ridge Park High School, Principal Jason Stinson says a pouch has worked.
1: Some principals don't have the financial latitude to buy Yonder pouches. You know, the initial investment was about $10,000, so that's a very big initial investment.
2: Students lock up their phones in the bags that are unlocked with magnets before they head home. But still, some kids aren't following the rules.
0: Yeah, so the way the Yonder pouch works is once it's locked, somebody has the master, basically, the magnet, and you have to go and get it undone. You can't just get in there. And there's some issues with that, which we'll talk about in a second.
3: If you get caught with your cell phone, it gets locked in here until the end of the school day.
0: It's like a wine cooler. But for cell phones, that's what it looks like. It looks like in my basement, I've got like this wine fridge, right? Like for keeping drinks cold and stuff like that. And you could see in it and see what the temperature is. That's what that looked like. It looks like a wine fridge, but for cell phones. It's just like they put
1: we
0: it
1: We started at the first couple of weeks. We were about 50 phones a day from kids. And at the end of the year, we're sitting at about 16 or 17 phones per day.
0: Wow. Okay. So that means it's gone down a little bit. So some kids have gotten out of the habit, which is a good thing. But how bad is it district-wide?
2: WDRB Investigates looked into the discipline numbers for all JCPS schools for not following the cell phone ban. For the past school year, more than 30,000 referrals. Those include disciplinary actions ranging from bus suspensions to detention and in-school and out-of-school suspensions.
0: You know what's interesting? I don't know. You probably remember these debates we had. But especially during the Obama administration when woke was king in our schools and during the Biden administration, you couldn't get a kid suspended, right? Like you could have a kid practically shoot somebody. They wouldn't suspend them because it might hurt their feelings. And I'm fascinated that you fast forward to now, we still won't suspend kids for behavioral problems, but we'll suspend them for looking at their phone. I find that fascinating.
1: We had 178 kids suspended, so we've only had 178 get to that point.
2: District-wide, there were over 2,300 out-of-school suspensions.
0: Okay, so we suspended 2,300 kids for looking at their phones, and you know the discipline problems in JCPS schools. How many?
2: For not following the cell phone ban. The schools in the top five for cell phone violations, PRP had over 2,700. Then Southern High School, Jeffersontown High, Ballard High, and the school with the highest number of referrals, Marion Seymour School, with 3,273.
0: Okay, wow. Okay, so that's WDRB reporting on this. Okay, so I have lots of questions. Number one, let's just analyze the issue of kids with phones. First of all, I have to do this from my Gen X perspective. And I'm a weird generation, right? Because I'm the generation that grew up with a phone that had a rotary dial on it. But then by the time I was in college, I had a cordless phone, which was an incredible invention. I used to sell them at Radio Shack. You remember Radio Shack? I sold cordless phones at Radio Shack, and they were amazing because in college, you didn't have to have the phone that had a cord attached to it. You could take the cordless phone, and you could leave your roommate, and you could go out in the hall and talk to your girlfriend on the cordless phone. And then call waiting happened and people could beep in and you'd be like, hold on, let me answer this phone, I'll be right back, right? So we were like the technological crossover generation. We had computers, but they didn't control our life. We had the internet, but it was kind of a special thing. We had email barely, but it was still a novel thing. So we were transitioning from VHS tapes to compact discs and then Blu-ray.

0: So our lives were entirely different. And even towards the latter end, maybe the early millennial generation, there was still that you didn't necessarily, you might have had a cell phone, but you didn't, it wasn't, you weren't looking at social media. You weren't looking at Instagram on your cell phone because Instagram didn't exist. You weren't looking at those things. You were just using the phone to call and then later to text. And then later beyond that, you know, the BlackBerry and stuff. So my generation comes over and it's like, I don't even understand what it would be like to grow up in the current generation where you are handed a smartphone at 5 and then the rest of your life, you're that connected and tethered to technology. And we know for a fact that it has massive negative effects on our kids. It has massive negative effects. For instance, research shows that excessive technology and screen time can impact children in multiple ways, not just mental health, but also it can actually impact brain development. So research finds that faster-paced content, you know, like Instagram, right? You see something and then you move to the next thing, the next thing, the next thing, the next thing, the next thing, TikTok, short videos. That can overstimulate your brain and can trigger the fight or flight response. So you have kids living in a constant state of anxiety. Not good. But at the same time, areas of brain related to language and reading may show reduced growth is what they show. So think about this. Have you heard of the Gen Z stare? So there was an article on this. I can't remember which publication did it, but you go to like a Starbucks, and I don't know why you would, because I don't know why you pay $8 for burnt coffee, but you go to a Starbucks and the blue-haired, nose-ringed kid that's standing there, if you're lucky enough for them to deign to use any eye contact at all, they just stare at you blankly as if they have no soul and they're looking right beyond you and through you. How often have you experienced that with young people, right? It's a thing. It's called the Gen Z stare. And the root cause of it is not that they're bad human beings, but rather that they have no idea how to communicate and connect with other humans. Because that generation was, not only have they come up in the ubiquitous use of cell phones and other things, but they've come up in a comparative society. You know, like you post only the best angles of yourself on Instagram. You post only the best lighting. You probably use AI to filter it so that your jawline is stronger and your hair looks better and your skin tones are better. And then you don't actually look like that. So then you see yourself in the mirror after what you posted on Instagram. And now you have this huge self-consciousness, right? Because people are liking your post on Instagram. But when you go out in public and they see you in person, you don't look the same, or other people look better. And now you're comparing yourself to them. This is creating a massive mental health crisis in young people. All of that is leading to poor performance in the classroom, right? Bad sleep quality. Blue light from screens suppresses melatonin. It makes it harder for children to fall asleep and stay asleep. That's critical for neural development. We're literally destroying our brains. Physical health, prolonged use is tied to sedentary behavior instead of getting up and going outside and playing. I mean, when I was a kid, my bike, my BMX broke down, and my parents couldn't afford to buy me a new one. So me and my buddies, we took off to the dump, and we built a new bike for me. We just pulled parts out of the dump and we built it. It took us a whole day. We found every part we needed. We took what was salvageable from my BMX. We added what we needed to. We added brakes. We added a new set of handlebars, a couple tires. We found a chain. We found what we needed. We put it together. We built it. And then I rode that bicycle back. We didn't have any computers to distract us from that, right? I guess now I guess kids can just 3D print it or whatever. And social skills. We mentioned that. Heavy reliance on screens limit face-to-face interactions, which can impair a child's ability to interpret emotions. In 2012, there's a scary chart, if you've ever seen it. The mental health issues increase. Right now, it's 45%. I'm doing this from memory. I think 45% of young females have a diagnosable mental issue, and the number is pretty similar with young boys. And so we've raised an entire generation of young people that have mental health issues. They have constant anxiety. They have communication issues because COVID exacerbated that, right? Like right in the middle of this crisis, this is the thing that was so stupid. I don't mean to harp on COVID, but this was the thing that was so stupid about that. Is that we did that right in the middle of what we knew was an ongoing mental health crisis because of technology. And what did we do? We said, you know what? We'll just let them learn online. We'll just let them learn online. And then we'll disconnect them from all of their human compatriots. Like, that's what we'll do. And we don't think that's going to wreck a generation of human beings? Are you freaking kidding me? And so now we have this issue where kids are getting around it because kids are, they're little hackers, man. They'll figure it out. They're smart. It may actually be too late. I don't know. We'll continue. We'll talk about this more because I want to dive into I have some ideas for how JCPS can fix the problem of kids going around. But there's also issues like I'm not totally sold on not letting the kids have phones. I just think there needs to be more discipline in the classroom. We'll dig into that when we continue. Leland Conway in for Tony and Dwight on News Radio 840 WHAS.
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24: From Christian Brothers Roofing, it's a beautiful day weather center.
25: Partly cloudy, warm and dry this Wednesday. Highs in the mid-80s, lows in the upper 60s tonight. We're upper 80s tomorrow with chances for showers and storms increasing later in the day. At your latest WLKY forecast, I'm Matt Milosevic.
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0: I don't know what year it was done, though. Don't even ask me that. John Shannon comes here and starts asking me what year this song was done. I'm like, it's a good song, though. I'm just saying. Is that, I don't even know, who's the artist? Is it Martina McBride?
1: Susie Boggs.
0: Yeah. I don't think she had a whole lot of hits, but this was a big one. So, it's good stuff. I love it. Leland Conway sitting in for Tony and Dwight, News Radio 6, I almost said my other station, News Radio 840 WHAS. It's all in the family. It's all good. Talking about JCS, thousands of JCPS students still using their cell phones despite a state law. Here's my question for you, and this is a serious question. As if you're a parent, what are you doing about this issue with your kid? And you can hit me up. Just go to my Facebook. It's Leland Conway. It's the easiest way to get a hold of me. I answer all my messages. Send me a private message in Facebook and answer the question. If you have kids or even grandkids and you know what your kids are doing with their kids, what are you doing about the issue of technology? And if freaking John Shannon just texted me, it was from the album Drive South 1992. Good Lord. It's just a good song. That's all. It's a good song. I have no idea. Well, same era, though, that we were doing earlier. Anyway, hit me up on Facebook. Let me know what you're doing about this issue with kids. Because I come from a traditional, family unit. Mom, dad. My dad ruled the house with the iron hand. Never saw my dad yell at my mom, by the way. They did things together. They just kept the arguments and debates behind closed doors. And my mom kind of like had an enormous amount of influence on my dad, but my dad was the leader of the family. It was that type of traditional family unit, the way it should be. But I don't know what it would be like, even if you, because we talk about like we totally broke apart traditional family units over the last few years. In the last 10 years or so, woke has destroyed it. Woke has deliberately destroyed it. So then you pile on top of that COVID, and then you pile on top of that the social media issue. What is it even like to be a parent right now? Maybe we'll dive into that next. Hit me up on Facebook. Go to the Leland Conway. It's on there. You can just shoot me a DM, and we'll talk about it. But because I want to dive into this, like, what are you doing? Like, we know what the state did. The state can only pass a law. They can't make anybody do anything, ultimately. So what are you doing to try to get this issue dealt with? Because you have to see that it's a problem, right? We'll continue. Leland Conway in for Tony and Dwight. News Radio 840 WHAS.
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9: Northbound 71 continues to be a very slow go again this morning, this time thanks to a work crew before you get to the Pendleton ramp. Right lane's blocked, the traffic backs to LaGrange. Everything else in fairly decent shape. If you spot traffic problems, call the Reeds Fence Traffic Tip Line at 479-2337. Our next report is in 15 minutes. Chuck Ingram, News Radio 840 WHAS.
10: I'm WOKY meteorologist Matt Milosevic with a Wednesday forecast that's looking good under partly cloudy skies. We'll continue with low humidity, warm temperatures topping out in the mid-80s today, lows in the upper 60s tonight. Tomorrow we'll go more so toward the upper 80s. That's normal for the time of year, but as we get into the afternoon, we'll be dodging a scattering of some showers and thunderstorms. Rain and storms look likely by Friday. That's your latest WOKY forecast. I'm Matt Milosevic.
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12: It's 11:32. Sunny sky, 78 degrees. Good morning, I'm Joe Lincoln. More than 100 employees will be affected by a factory closure across the Ohio River. Campbell's Snack Manufacturing Facility in Jeffersonville is planning to close its doors. The closure will take place early next year. Campbell's officials state that the facility on Spring Street currently employs 111 workers. Layoffs will reportedly take place in phases, with the first round beginning in August. That's when roughly half of the workforce will be let go. Another round will take place in September. The Jeffersonville plant will continue winding down operations before officially closing on January 31st of 2027. This is the latest in a long line of changes for the manufacturing site, which has operated in Jeffersonville for several decades under various ownership groups and product lines. A larger starting salary is coming soon for Kentucky State Police recruits. Sworn officers with KSP can now expect to be paid $71,000 per year. Additionally, troopers are eligible for 100 hours of overtime. And as part of a brand new initiative, for the first time in the history of the agency, cadets will receive mileage reimbursement while attending the academy. May 2027 is when Cadet Class 108 is expected to begin. All applications for that class must be submitted by October 15th. President Trump says he's canceled a signing ceremony set for today related to a housing affordability bill. House Speaker Mike Johnson spoke shortly after Trump said in a post on Truth Social that he won't sign the bill until the Save America Act is passed.
13: He has expressed the priority and the preference of the Save America Act. We share that. We passed it three times in the House.
12: The voting bill would require ID in order to vote. The housing bill cleared the House last night after it passed in the Senate on Monday in an overwhelmingly bipartisan vote. It would cut away some of the red tape and make it easier to build homes, while also putting limits on institutional investors buying up houses. More news coming your way at noon. I'm Joe Lincoln, News Radio 840 WHAS.
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1: So we're going to talk about this a little bit more tomorrow, but I was listening to the news at the bottom of the hour, and President Trump is holding up a housing affordability bill, and he's not going to sign it until they pass the SAVE Act. And I freaking love this. I love this. There's not very much that Congress can do about affordability of housing except get out of the way.
0: and there's not very much that states. I was reading an article yesterday about Kentucky's affordable housing issue. And Kentucky's like way better than most other states when it comes to the affordability of a house. I just saw San Diego, California, the average starter home's $1 million plus now. It's insane. It's ridiculous. But anyway, look, it's a pressing issue. It's not, there's nothing, there's almost nothing right now more pressing than the integrity of our elections. And the SAVE Act requires voter ID. And 80% of Americans, left, right, middle of the road, agree with it. And President Trump is doing the right thing by holding up that bill. And he should hold up any other bills. He should refuse to sign anything else, no matter what it is, until the SAVE Act is passed. So we'll talk about that more tomorrow. But I just think, anyway. All right. So back to the issue we started the hour off with. JCPS. So Kentucky passed a law last year basically banning the use of phones in schools. And they left it up to the schools. The schools can kind of do their own program. They got to come up with something. They got to do whatever. And so I'm asking you, because the state, the report from WDRB, they looked at it, there were like still thousands, and there were literally almost 3,000 kids suspended because they were using their phones. And I think it's funny that JCPS will suspend you for not for using your phone, but they won't suspend you for beating up your fellow classmate. I mean, it's a systemic problem in JCPS, but whatever. So my question for you is, obviously kids are going to be kids. They're going to figure out a way around this. What are you doing as a parent? Or if you're a grandparent and you're watching your kid's parent, what are you doing to deal with this issue? Because you have to know it's an issue. And I often, you know, we often, every generation has always been like, you know, the young people have it. I think this is the first generation that goes, wait a minute. Whoa, these guys have it really, really hard. Like, it's fun to make fun of Gen Z sometimes because they're just like crazy, but we made them crazy. Like, it's our fault. Well, millennials made them crazy, but we, Gen X, my generation, we raised millennials, and millennials are crazy, and millennials raised these Gen Zers who are giving you a soulless stare and completely disconnected. So I feel for any parent trying to raise a kid in this environment, because I'm like, how do you even do that? My parents, it was just, if I had a lot of people that bullied me when I was a kid, and I know a lot of you are going, well, that's what's wrong with you. Okay, we figured it out. No, and there were these guys that would meet me. We had this thing when I had to walk to school. So growing up on an Indian reservation in Arizona, a lot of dirt, and we had open range. And so even in the town that I grew up in, the cows were everywhere because they just let them roam because there wasn't enough grass for ranchers to quote unquote have ranches. So on the reservation, if you were a cattleman on the reservation, your cows just roamed the entire, the reservation was divided into 12 districts that operated like states because it's, you know, sovereign nation. And each district, if you had cattle in that district, you just let them roam and they just fed off whatever. And then you round them up once a year, brand them and go on. So we would have, like, in the town, we had like cattle guards at every street crossing so that the cows couldn't cross the major state highway that ran through the middle of the town. And then there were these things, we called them V gates because they were shaped like a V, and they were these metal gates. And so if you were walking to school, I'd have to walk down this little alleyway. And then at the end of the alleyway was a V gate. And what that was it was a way to have a break in the fence that a cow couldn't go through. It was a narrow gate that you go one way and then you zig to the other. You zig to one way, you zag to the other way, and then you get in. So it's a break in the fence that a cow can't get through. I'm trying to describe it. This was the perfect place for my bullies to meet me and beat me up and take my lunch money. Because you could hang me up in that V-gate and you could beat me to a living pulp. And it happened multiple times. And it was embarrassing because sometimes other kids would gather to watch the bullies beat me up. It was humiliating. It was difficult until I became friends with guys on the sports team and then got involved in athletics and then people left me alone. But until then, and I had to have that like developmental moment. And it was right at that age where a lot of kids got cut out of those developmental moments during COVID, right? I can't imagine what it would be like. I only had to worry on a daily basis about maybe 10, 15 people laughing at me and making fun of me and maybe 30 people max knowing about what happened. That's all I had to worry about. Life went on. Can you imagine 20 million people making fun of you? I mean, that's the world these kids are living in, right? That's the world they're growing up in. It's breaking their brains. So what are you doing as a parent? I asked you, hit me up on the, go to my Facebook. It's Leland Conway. And you can just shoot me a DM on there, even if you're not a friend. It's totally cool. Lee writes in, she says, I use the Family Link app. It shuts the phone down during school hours. They can only call or text me or my husband. Now, this is interesting because that's a whole other angle on this story. And that is, do we actually want to take the phones physically away from the students? Because now we live not only everything I just mentioned, but bonus, we now live in a world where the kids could have a mass shooting at school. So, I mean, right? Like, an emergency could happen and your kid could need to get a hold of you. So I like what Lee does because now the kid has the phone, but they can't use the phone. And unless they need to call mom or dad, and that's the only person, or 911, right? Call 911, mom or dad. That's it. So I don't know anything about the Family Link app, but that's pretty cool because it clearly lets you have control over it. John writes, it's scary watching my kids navigate raising my grandkids these days. They are raising their kids pretty much like my wife and I raised them, with some improvements on their part, but I worry the school systems are working against them, and unfortunately, they're letting the kids, they've let the kids fall into the internet trap. Yeah, it's one of those things where you have to embrace technology, like AI. Like, I honestly believe AI is going to kill us all. I think it's going to take over. It's going to find humans to be unnecessary, and it's going to eliminate us. But in the meantime, I'm using the hell out of it because it's making me a better emailer. It's helping me put together a business presentation the other day that went really, really, really well. And you can actually get rich from it, right? Like, you can, there's a lot of things you can do to better your financial situation using AI. So I told my wife, I was like, look, it's going to kill us all, but let's just get rich while we're waiting, right? Like, let's use it to our advantage again. So there's a draw to it, right? Like, you don't want your kid to be isolated from technology entirely. And I'm honestly saying, because as a talk show host, I was born with an opinion about everything, and I typically have an opinion about everything. But this is one where I have an opinion. We shouldn't expose our kids to that much screen time. That's clear. I don't think it's hard to come to that opinion. I think it's clear it's destroying their minds. But I also know there's a good side to this. I also know there's a positive upside to this, and I think it's worth exploring. So the question becomes, are we as a society capable of doing in mass what Lee writes in that she did? Because if there's an app out there that families can use that can limit a kid's screen time but still allow them to contact them in an emergency, isn't that the answer of all? Then why doesn't everybody have it, right? Are there enough people still out there with basic common sense that we can manage this process and manage a generation through this process? Because right now it looks like we failed. It just from looking at Gen Z, and I'm not trying to be really super harsh on Gen Z. There's some great kids in Gen Z. There's some people that are going to be very, very successful. They're very innovative in some ways. There's going to be an upside, always is. But the downside right now looks pretty bad, and it looks like we failed. It looks like we failed. So how do we fix that? And I'm not sure a state law is the answer to it. Like, it's part of it, right? Like, obviously, schools, we shouldn't have had to pass a state law. Schools should have just been able to do this anyway. But here we sit. Just something to think about, right? All right, tomorrow we're going to dive into that SAVE Act issue because I definitely want to talk about that. So I'll be sitting in for Tony and Dwight again tomorrow. Appreciate you letting me hang out with you today. I am Leland Conway. 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

Everybody, huddle up. It's the Clay and Buck Show. Welcome, welcome. Oh, boy. Quite a night last night in NYC. We are going to have to talk about it, my friends. Socialism is on the march. Communism is...

0: time with people, even if they happen to be on the other side of the aisle. So he said it wasn't anything hostile, but he's like, what did he tell me the other day? He said, I'm paraphrasing now, but he said, I knew I had to win because Rand Paul assured me he would be grinding that into my face every time he saw me for the rest of my life. If he won that day. But yeah, Yarmouth was great that day, and I was pretty good too. I had a good day that day. But it was weird because we had a lot of media out there, and like when you're teeing it up, it's one thing when you're around your friends or your associates, you know, to laugh and carry on or whatever. But when a bunch of TV cameras are pointing at you and people are just taking photos.
1: You don't want to be the blooper.
0: No, you don't want to be an idiot. And they followed us for a couple of holes. I think Valhalla let them follow us through like number two. And then they were waiting for us when we came around near the end. Because the people were filing stories. They just wanted, they needed some pictures and video. Mm-hmm. And it was interesting. And God rest his soul, Junior Bridgman, when it was over, we did win. And we were each betting, each team was betting $5,000 to give Ooh. To a charity. So that's $2,500 on me, you know, if I didn't win. And
2: well, that makes the match a little bit more interesting.
0: I'm not You're a betting playing. Person, but we said we'd do it for charity. And it was the Crusade for Children on my side and the West End School on the other. Mm-hmm. And the way Junior is, and he wouldn't say it in front of them. We finished, we had lunch, we were laughing, and Junior said, can I see you for a minute? And we went in the locker room, and then he pulled a checkbook out of his locker, and he wrote a check.
1: Oh, man, that's for, sweet.
0: For 10 grand.
1: Wow.
0: To the Crusade, and another one to the West End School.
1: Wow.
2: Good for him.
0: And he just said, would you mind? And I said, oh, I'll get them delivered. And it's just, that's the kind of guy he is. He just wanted to do it. So, I mean, we miss him in so many ways in this city, but he was doing so many things quietly to boost people and organizations, and families that people don't even realize. I mean, Junior Bridgman was just a gift that we will never understand because so much of what he did was under the radar. Mm-hmm. Like that. I don't even think I've ever even admitted that out loud like I just did, but he did do that. And of course I took the check and gave it to a rep of West End School, and then obviously I'm at the Crusade for Children office. So that was really a delightful gift from, I think it was like 4 years ago. That was fun. But I was relieved too because I didn't want to be made fun of. You don't want to lose in a competition that is being reported on.
1: We got to get you hooked up with Paul and the president when they play next time.
0: Yeah. Well, see, I brought that up one time years ago. I was talking to Rand Paul on here. And it was during Trump's first presidency. And I said, hey, if there's ever a slot open, I want to be in that. And then the Lexington Herald wrote this thing about what a ass kisser I was or something or other. I was like, what are you talking about, you jackass? You know, whoever it was at the Herald leader who wrote this editorial or something or other for me saying that, who wouldn't take the opportunity to get into a foursome with a president of the United States? I mean, people will lie, oh, Trump. Yes, you would. If you love the game and you love to be around here, you know, this or that or whatever, that would be an experience.
1: Sure, it would
0: That's unparalleled.
1: Yeah.
0: But people, they dig in their little partisan heels or whatever. They get all carried away. But I don't even know who wrote that in the Herald Leader, but it's I'm sure you can find it online. But it was, that's all I said was, yeah, if there's ever the opening in a foursome, because he and Rand Paul were playing.
1: Yeah.
0: Regularly then, because you'd see him all the time. But I was just making a crack, that's all. Well, that's what I do. That's how that goes. All right, are we satisfied with Michael Brown Jr. going forward, that he's going to be a competent employee for the Brooklyn Nets?
2: I think he will, because he has this thing called a contract.
0: He had one here.
2: This one's the enforceable. NIL.
0: Yeah.
2: Yeah, he should have been held to it here, but the NBA.
0: Did you notice
2: all the other
0: coaches were there? You know, there's Calipari hugging Darius Acuff, who went right after Michael. Yeah, there's the Michigan coach Dusty May, who just quit his job a few days ago, hugging the Michigan guys getting drafted. They'd show the player, and then he'd hug his coach, who'd be there. But our coach wasn't invited.
1: But the player was Michael there?
0: Yeah.
1: Okay.
0: Yeah. But he had his family around, but he. The coach

0: said the other day when he was asked about it.
1: There's only so many seats.
0: Only so many seats. The family's he's got a tight-knit family. I'm like, what?
1: Yeah.
0: And so I think that there's a separation between Mykel Brown and the Louisville fan base because he's a little bit of a tool. I mean, his dad might be the driving force, but it's like, what are you doing? We're here supporting you. We're throwing our discretionary income around to buy tickets, to cheer for you, to amplify you. You got paid NIL money. You know, how about you show a little warmth?
1: Are we sore because he was kind of a one and he wasn't even a one and done? He was half and a done.
0: Yeah, that's okay. But yeah, he didn't show up for work a lot. A lot of people were talking about that. In fact, coming up later in the show, I got Stephen A. from this morning talking about should the Nets have taken Darius Acuff Jr. before they took Mykel Brown Jr. at number 6, and Acuff got swept up right away by the Sacramento Kings right away. And then they go on to sort of talk about that. Seth Greenberg, I think, was in on the conversation as well. And Mad Dog, that sports guy in New York.
1: I found it interesting that the Brown is the first top 10 pick out of Louisville in like 36 years. I think since like Felton Spencer.
0: Samardo Samuel.
2: Samaki Walker.
0: Samaki, that's who it is. Samaki Walker. But Donovan Mitchell was 17.
1: Okay.
0: Or no, 13 in the 2017 draft.
1: Gotcha. Okay.
2: Samaki Walker, whatever happened to him?
0: We all used to say Samakai. You know, it's like, well, no, it's Samaki. Oh, well, sorry. He played for the Lakers.
2: Maybe. He did.
0: Mm-hmm. Yeah.
2: He didn't play for him long because I never saw him much.
0: Let's go back to our favorite topic again. Our country. I didn't even know this, but tonight the Freedom 250 officially kicks off the Great American State Fair on the National Mall. President Trump is supposed to speak at 8:30 tonight, and they're worried about security concerns. This isn't like a tightly knit space like the South Lawn of the White House, where we all heard about the FBI thwarting a plot or the Secret Service with drones and snipers that could have been aimed at people who were attending that event at the White House a few weeks ago. You're going to put something out on the breadth of the National Mall tonight, and they're worried about some other groups that are, I guess, online inferring that they might try to disrupt that.
1: When they say Great American State Fair, are they talking like, you know, the Ferris wheel, the corn dogs, the whole bit?
0: I don't know. That's what they're calling it. The Great American State Fair on the National Mall apparently begins tonight and clearly runs through the 4th of July.
1: Where are they going to put the dairy goats, the cattle?
0: That is fun when you see the kids there and they're brushing their little cow at 6 o'clock in the morning. Mm-hmm. They sleep on a cot next to their Jersey cow or whatever.
1: Shaving their mentionables, unmentionables, getting them ready for...
2: There's a lot of work goes into that. A lot of work.
0: I don't know if they're going to have animals tethered to pens.
2: Deep-fried Oreos out there.
0: But apparently in Washington, D.C., this Freedom 250 deal starts tonight and then runs through today's the 24th. So obviously you're going to get a couple of weeks of this.
1: I think Fort Campbell, Oak Grove, that area down there is like an official site of one of these big parties for the 4th of July event. There's a couple of them around the country. And Fort Campbell, Kentucky, Oak Grove, that area.
2: What do they do? Is it like a big fair?
1: Yeah, I think so. Something like that. Just a big party. Huh. Yeah.
0: Supposed to be great. The Louisville Bats this weekend, they're blasting all their fireworks off. Greg Galliott was here yesterday, and he said, well, we're not here for the 4th of July, so we're blowing them up this Sunday.
1: I heard.
0: We're blowing them all.
1: I heard something over there on Sunday or Monday. Yes, Sunday. I think I heard them.
0: Yeah, he said. He said we're not going to leave them sitting around. We're on the road for 4th of July. They're all doing. I didn't even look. Did Hunter Green win the game for the Bats? We have to look that up. He played for the Bats last night, right?
1: Did he?
0: Yeah,
2: I think so.
0: He's still rehabbing for the Cincinnati Reds, and I thought he went back to work last night.
1: They played today at noon, so I don't know what they've. Ellie did not come here.
0: No.
1: Today. Yeah. Okay.
0: No, Ellie was available just for a short time, but we were down in Atlanta. Gwinnett is who we were taking on. And, so we didn't get our chance for Ellie De La Cruz. That would have been kind of sweet to have that going on. But no such luck. Anyway, yeah, I'll find out what happened with Hunter Green last night in here in just a bit. I didn't look that up. I did pay attention to the first round of the NBA draft. It was interesting. And, of course, Jaden Quaintance from Kentucky went in the 12, 13, 14, somewhere in there. And he only appeared four times in college. So, yeah, we can make all the Mike L. Brown jokes we want, but this guy, he's really where's Waldo, you know?
2: That's a pretty heavy return on your experience there, isn't it?
0: Where's Waldo? There he is. No, that's not him. There he's always hiding. There he is. But these guys, yeah, this is a different work ethic that has to be applied once you go into this NBA thing. Because this, you know, I'm going to show up half the time or whatever. And Michael's not the only person who did that. Well, number two was Darren Peterson from Kansas. He, too, missed a lot of games out there. And people were like, are you really hurt? And they said, you know, they were talking this morning about him, how many games he missed for Kansas. So maybe that's the thought process behind the handlers of some of today's college stars who think they're going to be first rounders, is preserve their body and you know, slide under the bar as low as you can. Play in as few college games as possible. Anyway, we'll discuss all that and more. And then later today, we've got some guests coming in for Second Stride. It's one of the organizations that tries to help with horses after their racing days are over. So we'll get into that and explain that a little bit later on in the show. We got a bunch in the sporting realm. And, Freedom 250. So start doing your USA chant if you want. I had to shoot a TV commercial this morning, and I wore a USA flag on my sweater. And I felt like a patriot. And I feel a little naked not wearing it now for the rest of the day. I'm saving it for next weekend. That's us. We don't play soccer again until tomorrow night?
1: I think so, yeah. Yes. I saw a cool T-shirt, the American flag, and it's underneath it said 250.
0: Yeah, that's the best one out there. 250 is the one to go with this year. And the other one is they show the boat and it says, "Get in, loser, we're crossing the Delaware." Our opening segment of service of Horse Soldier Bourbon, back in a few on News Radio 840 WHAS.
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0: All right, let's check in now with Eric Zernick, meteorologist for WLKY. You were smart to take a few days off when it was perfect.
5: Yeah, it really was beautiful the last couple of days. And even this afternoon, still really nice. Make sure you enjoy it because we do got some rain on the way.
0: So can I call you Captain Bad News today? Is that what it is?
5: Yeah, I guess I'm going to be more bad news the rest of the week.
0: All right, Eric has your forecast details.
5: Yeah, so get out there and enjoy today. Absolutely beautiful. We got Waterfront Wednesday. Going to be fantastic for that this evening. War and Treaty is going to be the main band playing tonight. We'll fall back through the 70s into the 60s with some passing clouds. Most of tomorrow even looks pretty nice. It's going to be a little warmer and starting to get a bit more humid as we make it into the mid to upper 80s with a few more clouds. Tomorrow evening, chance for maybe a scattered storm or two as a front begins to push into the area. And then we'll hang on to lingering scattered chances for showers and storms Friday and again into Saturday. Those days look to be kind of on the wetter side, but there will be some drier periods in between. But we will have to watch out for some flash flooding, if especially some of those heavier showers move over the same locations. A few showers could even continue into the first half of Sunday, but by Sunday afternoon, we dry up, and then heading into next week, that is when summer makes its return, as it is going to get partly sunny, hot, with temperatures in the 90s and feel like temperatures close to the triple digits. But outside right now, mostly cloudy, 80 degrees, just a wonderful Wednesday afternoon.
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2: Good afternoon, everyone. At this point, a little busy on the Snyder Freeway with accidents working northbound on the Snyder at Taylor's Road. Another one closer up to 64. Another one up around US 42. Also with the closure of 65 north and southbound between the Waterston and downtown. Starting to see backups on the Waterston. Westbound traffic slowing from Newburgh over to 65. Eastbound traffic, a slow and go trip from Taylor Boulevard over to the ramps there at 65 as well. Our next report in 10 minutes. I'm Bobby Yellis, News Radio 840 WHAS.
5: Hi, folks. It's WLKY meteorologist Eric Zernick. Let's look at your updated forecast and a picture-perfect day out there with lots of sunshine, low humidity, temperatures in the lower 80s. For this evening, should be a comfortable one. We'll fall back through the 70s down into the mid to upper 60s with just a few passing clouds. We'll start off partly cloudy, but clouds will start to increase throughout the day on Thursday as temperatures top out in the upper 80s. We'll also start to get a little bit more humid, and that could lead to some scattered showers and even a few thunderstorms as we push into Thursday evening. In the WLKY Weather Center, I'm meteorologist Eric Zernick.
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4: At 3:30, fair skies, 83 degrees. I'm Paul Miles. A death investigation is underway after a woman's body was discovered in southwest Louisville this morning.
22: We did find a woman inside of, I believe it was a garbage truck this morning. Who was deceased. It is still very early in that investigation.
4: Police Chief Paul Humphrey says the body was discovered in the truck on Vogt Avenue, which is off Cane Run Road. He says there are no obvious signs of foul play, and the cause and manner of death will be determined by the coroner. The chief today speaking about the most recent violence in the Highlands. Two shootings, several fights, a dozen arrests outside some businesses on Bargetown Road last weekend.
22: This is not okay. If you can't get right, don't go out. I hear a lot of stuff about, well, there needs to be more programming. There needs to be more events. There were tons of events this weekend, and people still went out and acted stupid.
4: Metro ABC issued an emergency suspension order for Atomic, a club on Bargetown Road near Grinstead Drive. President Trump today went to Capitol Hill to meet with Senate Republicans.
26: I think we had a really great meeting, and we're very proud of the party. We like our leader. We like everybody really in the room. I don't like a few people, but that's okay. I think you know who they are.
4: Senator Tim Sheehy said things inside the room got lively. Reports say Trump was unhappy at the GOP senators who supported an Iran War Powers resolution that passed yesterday. He also expressed his frustration over the stalled Save America Act voter ID bill. Earlier today, Trump abruptly canceled a signing ceremony for the bipartisan housing bill, saying he won't sign it until the Save America Act gets passed. A life-threatening heat wave is smothering much of Western and Southern Europe. Relief still days away as tens of millions of people face dangerous conditions. ABC's chief international correspondent James Longman is in London.
27: In France, it was the hottest day on record. Icons of Paris, the Eiffel Tower and the Louvre had to close early to keep tourists safe. With hundreds of schools closed and trains cancelled, crowds are flocking to lakes and rivers to beat the heat. But that's caused a surge in drowning deaths. And in Europe, AC is not that common.
28: I haven't stopped sweating since the second I woke up this morning.
29: You're just living on fans.
27: Experts warn of a dangerous heat dome looming over continental Europe.
4: James Longman reporting. Your next news coming up at 4. I'm Paul Miles, News Radio 840 WHAS.
30: Oh, heavens. It's hot. It's summertime and it's hot. Who would have ever put all that?

0: Jesus, it's going to get hot around here next week. But certainly we can call out
1: snowflake, snowflake, snowflake.
0: And maybe it'll cool down. Why are we playing the Bee Gees that just rolled up?
2: Somebody said Fanny to me last night at home, and it's been stuck in my head ever since.
0: I forgot what happened to Fanny, the woman down in Georgia that was involved in the controversy.
2: Oh, yeah.
0: Remember, she was going after, was she after Trump?
2: Is yeah. That what it was? Yeah. And I can't remember what it was.
0: I think she got smacked down, and so Fanny's not a big deal.
2: Oh, she was the prosecutor, wasn't she?
0: Maybe.
2: That got caught
0: Fanny,
2: up with...
0: Fanny, maybe yeah, they called Fanny. Her Fanny, Fanny. But we called her Fanny around here. That was all good. Well, I hate it when that happens. You know, some people there. Oh, here's the latest person to be embarrassed by our country. You ever watch Curb Your Enthusiasm? Then you know who Larry David is.
3: This is your way of celebrating America. The White House did it much differently with the UFC fight. What did you think about that?
4: It was a travesty. Yeah. What else can you say about it? It was embarrassing. I was embarrassed to be an American. Yeah.
0: Larry David, embarrassed to be an American, except that he makes millions and millions of dollars in America. So that's, he would rather give up his millions than not be an American. He's embarrassed. He's embarrassed as an American. Oh, calm down. Get over yourself there, Larry. One of his funniest episodes was wearing a Trump hat so people would leave him alone.
1: Snowflake. Snowflake, snowflake.
0: That's exactly right. That was an episode where he was like he didn't want somebody to use the chair next to him or whatever. Like you go to the Waffle House, so you don't want somebody to sit next to you because you don't want somebody all over your food. So he would just put his hat right there next to him, and then that would make someone else look and go, oh, I want to be around that person. Anyway, oh, Larry, calm down. It's sad. Speaking of rats, are we having a problem again? Oh yeah, we are. Apparently we've acclimated our mice, our vermin, now enough through chemicals where it doesn't affect them anymore.
5: A recent Rutgers University study found that mice are genetically evolving to become resistant to the poisons designed to kill them, also called rodenticides. The researchers looked at samples from New York City, Washington, D.C., New Jersey, and Philadelphia and its surrounding suburbs.
0: Oh, my goodness. So the mice are going to take over before AI does?
5: Experts say as the rodents evolve, we need to evolve as well, decreasing our usage of pesticides, focusing on prevention and sanitation, while chemists work to create stronger formulas, something that can take a long time and a lot of money.
0: Yeah, they keep talking about what AI can do. Why don't they get AI to just start working on the mice problem first? Start with New York City.

0: one cure for mice is cats.
1: Now I have a cat. Any cat owners? Yeah. I love my cat. I don't know if other cat owners have experienced this. Whenever I play with my cat, in the middle of playing, she'll stop and react to another presence that's in the room that she clearly sees and hears. And then she'll follow it across the room. And then at one point, I assume it vanishes because she goes back to playing with me like nothing happened. And it's unnerving, all right? Because I'm brushing up against the netherworld. I have friends who go, I wish my kitty could talk. I don't. Because if my cat could talk, it would be three things. Annoying, and then terrifying, and then annoying again. That's all it would be. All day. You know, I like that little chicken treat you gave me. I'll have another chicken treat. If you have another chicken treat, I'll eat another chicken treat. Is that oh, demon. Demon just came in the room. It's walking across the room. It has a coyote head. Now the coyote head is splitting open. It's two baby heads. Now it's pointing at you. Now it's gone. Hey, you have another chicken treat?
0: I love that guy. That's Patton Oswalt. You see him on various shows on TV. He's just he's a great character actor. There you go. There's your Mickey Mousy cat update for the day. I think this is the redone Mickey Mouse Club theme song from a couple of years ago. A little salute to cats and mice today. Back in a few on News Radio 840 WHAS.
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0: Eric Zernick has returned to the scene of the crime, meteorologist for WLKY. We have had a great stretch. It's been fun. It's been pleasant, nice.
4: So we needed it after those couple rounds of severe storms we had last week and over the weekend.
0: Yeah, but Mo Rose took all credit for this. She said, this is my job. This is my gift. And now as I step away, watch and see what happens.
4: Exactly. Yep. She has to hand it off to me to give the bad news.
0: Nonetheless, we were talking before we talk about this area. This whole heat umbrella over Europe right now is really crazy. I mean, how widespread this thing is.
4: Mm-hmm.
0: You know.
4: Yeah, and over there, a lot of them don't have that AC and ways to keep cool.
0: No, I mean, it's astounding. But then I've seen some of the projections for around here. We're going to be locked in some sort of like heat dome or something or other for quite a stretch.
4: Yeah, it looks like the first week of July through basically the July 4th holiday, we're going to get our real first taste of some summer-like conditions here with several days in the 90s and could easily be pushing those mid-90s as we get into much of next week. So it's been a fairly quiet summer so far. We've only had two 90-degree days so far for 2026, but we'll likely double or triple that number as we head into next week.
0: Very good. Okay, so give us the details for this week.
4: Yeah, for this week, though, another beautiful day out there. Make the most of what's left of our Wednesday. This evening, we got Waterfront Wednesday. Should be a great evening for that. Come on out to that. Temperatures fall back into the 60s tonight with some passing clouds. And even most of our Thursday won't be too bad. We'll have a little bit more clouds throughout the day, and it'll start to get a little bit more warm and humid. We'll push the mid to upper 80s. And then we'll watch for a few scattered showers and even a couple thunderstorms maybe rolling through the area late tomorrow afternoon into the evening. And then we'll just head hang on to lingering scattered chances Friday and again on Saturday. Now, I don't think it'll be a washout both of those days, but a high likelihood of several rounds of rain moving through. We'll have to watch out for some heavy rain at that and maybe even some more flash flooding. But as far as severe weather goes, we're not really too concerned about that. It's just going to be those kind of summertime thunderstorms that just really put down the heavy rain that could cause some reduced visibilities on the roadways. See, some of that could even linger in the Sunday. And then as mentioned, we're just going to turn dry, sunny, and hot into much of next week with those highs in the 90s. Outside, though, right now, a great looking day, partly cloudy and 80 degrees.
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0: All right, we're checking in with Joe Lincoln at the sports desk. Good day to you, Joseph.
27: Good day to you as well, Terry. It was a historic night last night for both the Cards and the Cats on Tuesday during round one of the NBA draft. But before we get to the two players from the Commonwealth who were taken in the first 30 picks, let's talk about how the top picks went down. Going number one to the Washington Wizards was BYU's A.J. Dabonsa.
28: I mean, they're getting a super versatile player, just willing to play multiple positions, guard multiple positions, but do whatever it takes to win. It's a coach's dream, I think.
27: Phew. Well, the self-proclaimed, quote, coach's dream became the first BYU Cougar to ever be selected first overall in the draft, and he now joins a roster in our nation's capital that features former Hawk star Trae Young and Kentucky's own Anthony Davis. Moving on to pick number two, Kansas's Darren Peterson is now a member of the Utah Jazz, and clearly the front office in Salt Lake City was able to look past Peterson's character concerns after he missed 11 games for KU during his freshman campaign, but he was obviously looking to quell those reservations in his first press conference.
29: Coming off the year I had at Kansas, I didn't get to play all the games that I wanted to. My first goal was to play all 82, make the playoffs, try to get a ring.
27: And finally, rounding out the top three was Duke's Cam Boozer. The son of former NBA great Carlos Boozer is headed to Memphis to play for the Grizzlies, and he didn't mince words when he was asked if he believed he should have been the top pick ahead of both Dabonsa and Peterson.
30: I mean, of course I feel that way. You know, I'm not going to say I understand why people say that. You know, those two guys are amazing players. Everyone knows that. But, I mean, for me, not being in that conversation, I don't really understand it. And I think, you know, many years down the line, people are going to look back and say that I should have been.
27: Nothing wrong with being confident. That is, if you actually live up to the expectations. Moving forward, the Bulls took UNC's Caleb Wilson at pick 4, and the Clippers selected Illinois guard Keaton Wagler at number 5. And then at number 6, the Brooklyn Nets took none other than Louisville guard Mykal Brown Jr.
1: I can't even put it into words. I'm just full of excitement. You know, I'm calling this home now, so I'm super excited.
27: Get this, folks. Last night, Brown became the first Cardinal to be drafted inside the top 15 since Donovan Mitchell was selected 13th in 2017, and he's the first card to be drafted inside the top 10 since Samaki Walker was taken at number 9 in 1996. And no, for those wondering, Pat Kelsey was not in the green room in Brooklyn on Tuesday. We could talk about that all day, but we've got to move on. Let's fast forward to number 20. That's where the San Antonio Spurs took UK's Jaden Quaintance. The 6'9" shot blocker only played in 4 games in a Kentucky jersey, but his talent was obvious, and that's why the Western Conference champions chose him. And I'll be honest, I would not want to go anywhere near that front court next season, as Quaintance and Victor Wembanyama will be patrolling the paint for years to come in San Antonio. Terry, round 2 kicks off tonight on ESPN at 8 o'clock, and the names that our listeners will be hoping to hear are Ryan Conwell and Otega Owe, of course. And let's not forget about Indiana's Lamar Wilkerson, who could also be picked this evening, but definitely some interesting action from last night. I think our boy Mykal was pretty happy where he ended up, though. Or at least he looked it.
0: Exactly right. There's some arguing today among a lot of, you know, voices in the sports pundit world about whether or not they should have taken Darius Acuff Jr. ahead of Mykal Brown.
27: I mean, I got to be honest here. I think Darius Acuff was the steal of the draft at number 7, the Kings. I think John Calipari, you hear John Calipari talk about these players, right? I have never heard him more excited about a player than he has been about Darius Acuff. In his first year at Arkansas, and of course, he's got all these guys that came down the line. Shai Gilgeous-Alexander, Anthony Davis, you know, all these names. And he was so big on Darius Acuff. So who knows? I hope they have battles down the line that can really tell us who's the better player.
0: Right, Cal?
2: Last question. I'm going to go do this radio and have an assistant come because I'm going to go home.
0: And have a sucker. Have some ice cream and watch a movie with my dog sitting on my neck.
27: Oh, John.
0: Acuff was a good grab, and a lot of people have made note of the fact that Sacramento said their pick was in 20 seconds after they took Mykal Brown ahead of him.
27: Right.
0: For the Nets.
27: Yeah. Another thing I heard, Caleb Wilson, who got picked by the Bulls, said, I want to be better than Michael Jordan. I'm like, all right, buddy, let's walk before we run here. I know you're a good player, but yeah. You know, that's quite a statement.
0: That might be a bit much. He might regret that one.
27: Just maybe.
0: I think that'll come back up now and again. I also mentioned earlier, didn't know the outcome of Hunter Green's performance here the other night. It was great. 64 pitches, allowed 2 hits, walked 1, struck out 3, didn't allow any runs. So he looks like he's on the way back, although we get him one more time.
27: One more time. It's on Sunday. That's a 1:15 first pitch, I believe, and that's still the Saints, so we'll get the same lineup he's facing. But one more, and then he should be back in Cincinnati, but we'll hear from him a little later on today.
0: Okay.
27: He felt good about how he pitched, which is great, and no pain, no nothing. So.
0: Oh, that's great. Max speed of 99.5 miles per hour on the fastball.
27: And that's going easy. He can get well above that. So
0: that's all good. Okay, so glad to hear how that worked out for the Cincinnati Reds. Who's playing here at Louisville for right now. But no, Ellie De La Cruz. He went right past us from Atlanta right back to Cincinnati. Direct flight.
27: You can't get what you want sometimes.
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23: Starting to get busy out there this afternoon. We have accidents wrapping up on the Snyder Freeway northbound near 64. Another one up near Prospect. Northbound on the Snyder Freeway near US 42. At Murphy Lane in Tazewell, an accident. Another one at Shep and Fern Valley Road. Traffic on 64 and 71 starting to build into your junction ramps. A little busy in the West End on the Georgia Powers westbound leading up to that 64 split. If you spot traffic problems, call the Rates Fence Traffic Tip Line 479-2337. Next report in 10 minutes. I'm Bobby Ellis, News Radio 840 WHAS.
24: Hi, folks. It's WLKY meteorologist Eric Cernick with a look at your updated forecast. And it's an absolutely gorgeous day on this Wednesday. Lots of sunshine, low humidity, temperatures only in the lower 80s this afternoon. That's going to set up a fantastic evening as temperatures fall back through the 70s down into the mid to upper 60s with fair skies tonight. On our Thursday, we'll start off with lots of sunshine, but clouds will begin to increase as the day goes on. A little hot and humid, mid to upper 80s, and then the chance for a little bit of some rain as we move into late Thursday afternoon and evening. And the WLKY Weather Center. I'm meteorologist Eric Cernick.
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25: It's 4 o'clock, sunny skies, 83 degrees. I'm Paul Miles. Louisville Police Chief Paul Humphrey giving his bi-weekly media briefing today and speaking about the most recent violence along Bardstown Road in the Highlands.
26: If you want to go out and act stupid, I don't have the cure for stupid except for handcuffs. And so we will do what we can to make sure that people stay orderly, they have a good time. But when they don't, we're going to be there to take care of it.
25: There were two shootings and several fights in the Highlands over the weekend, police making nearly two dozen arrests. And Metro ABC issued an emergency suspension order for the Atomic Club.
26: When those businesses continue to be a central part or central point of that community disruption and those safety issues, then we have to step in. I want to work collaboratively with them, and I know ABC and Director Silveira wants to work collaboratively with them.
25: A summer task force that is patrolling the city's entertainment districts has made more than 100 arrests over the past 2 months. President Trump says he will no longer sign a bipartisan piece of legislation that would have reformed the housing market today. The bill aims to promote new home construction and bars private equity firms from buying homes. But now the president says he will not sign it until the Save America Act is passed. That's the bill that would require proof of citizenship to vote. This is Senate Minority Leader Chuck Schumer.
28: Trump's petty refusal to sign our bipartisan bill shows how reluctant he is to do anything that would help the American people.
25: The president went to Capitol Hill today to meet with Senate Republicans. The U.S. Supreme Court is expected to issue several major rulings on Thursday. The justices set a self-imposed deadline to finish their work by the end of June, and there are decisions involving several high-profile cases yet to be released. They include transgender athlete bans, President Trump's birthright citizenship order, and his ability to fire federal officials. A new statue at Churchill Downs honors a sometimes overlooked part of the Kentucky Derby history. Scott Hooper reports.
29: It recognizes Oliver Lewis, an African-American jockey who won the first Kentucky Derby in 1875 at just 19 years old. In those early years, black riders dominated the sport, winning 15 of the first 28 derbies. Now a new statue stands at the entrance to the First Turn Club to help tell the story and honor Lewis's legacy. The statue was donated by the Oliver Lewis Foundation. Its director, Rodney Van Johnson, is Lewis's great-great-grandson.
30: And my goal right now, and I think every goal of every black man or everybody in your generation, if you know something about your family's history, go research it. Find out.
29: The statue now serves as a lasting reminder of the riders who helped shape the early history of the Kentucky Derby. I'm Scott Hooper.
0: Stocks were mixed today. The Dow gained 182 points. The S&P fell 7. The NASDAQ down about 0.5%, 110 points. More news at 4:30. 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

0: our guests are still loving on us here in America. That's nice. I just love all this respect and shock at America and how great it is. From people traveling here for the World Cup, they're enjoying it immensely, especially the size of our drinks. In fact, I have one right here next to me. I picked up lunch today, and so they gave me one of those big cups, and it'll still be floating later tonight. Here's a guy with one he says is as big as his head.
1: Hot dog, packet of crisps, and a drink bigger than my head for $3. Not bad.
2: That's your first ever bite of Texas barbecue.
0: He's eating a huge hunk of barbecue.
3: Amazing!
4: America is just like the movies, and I can't believe it. We saw this school bus on the way back from Fort Worth, Texas State, and I think I'm too English to understand, but do people actually get this to school every single day?
5: Look at all this car stuff.
0: He said car stuff.
6: What's happening? I can get bread.
0: I can get bread.
6: And an air rifle.
0: Milk and an air rifle.
7: I'm here every day.
8: This place is huge.
0: Costco.
8: This is an entire grilled chicken.
9: Yeah, and?
8: It's only $5.
0: This is just hilarious to watch these folks just amazed with things that we have and take for granted here in America. Some people, of course, are very unhappy in America. They're, I don't know, they just have a different spin on how things are going. Here's one of the winners last night in the primary in New York. What is this person's name? A socialist New York State Senate candidate, Claire Valdez. She's got plans.
10: So are we ready to free Palestine?
0: What?
10: Are we ready to abolish ICE?
0: Are we?
10: Are we ready to win Medicare for all, housing for all, and unions for all?
0: Yeah, yeah, are we? And here's

0: at party is having an in-house struggle. Leaders like Chuck Schumer and Hakeem Jeffries are considered old school, old establishment, and the youngins say they got to get them out of there. And then with the new socialist party, that's going to just really get it done for us. Is it? And where are the free grocery stores that Mondami promised us? What do you mean price? It's supposed to be free. It's all going to be free. Isn't it coming soon? I think so. Ah, check the news. I got the news. Now, the problem is our newscasters are unhappy. Today, you see so many videos of newscasters showing you how they put on their makeup and how their new shoes are doing. They're like influencers, and they're not giving you the news. Or else they're just frustrated. Well, this guy, crying newsboy, whatever his name is, I've forgotten it already, in the Quad Cities, is it Dustin Nolan? That sounds right. He quit his job on last Friday, and people, he says, are misinterpreting his intentions. Here he is on the air at the end of the local news just before 7 o'clock, before they go to network, you know, like Good Morning America or something. So he gets his couple of minutes. His co-anchor is his wife. I can't play the whole thing because it's really long, but anyway, he cries a lot in this whole thing, and it's sad. He's there in the Quad Cities, which, of course, are Moline and I don't know the other ones, but I've been there before.
1: Davenport,
0: Iowa. That's one of them. And Booger, Illinois or something. That's four cities that are all there.
2: Well,
0: here he goes. He's crying already.
2: I'll try to get through this. Well, before we go this morning, I have an announcement. Today is my last day here at KWQC TV 6. I have chosen to step away from the news industry. Before I say goodbye, I just want to say I hope every one of you that's allowed me to be a part of your mornings know just how important that I have taken this job. How much it means to me that you've trusted me.
0: Oh, boy.
2: You've trusted me these past few years to bring you the news in the morning.
0: What?
2: I promise you I've given you everything I have. I've never tried to be perfect or what many think a newsman should supposed to be, but I have always done my best to be transparent, bring you the facts, and I've always been myself. I've loved being able to provide a public service to this place we all call home, the Quad Cities. When it comes to this job, all I've ever wanted to do is report on the issues that really matter.
0: Yeah.
2: I've always believed that we, as a local news station, owe you, the viewers, the best that we can do, because without you, none of us would be able to do this job.
0: So Dustin goes on for another minute to saying that, and then people started jumping in the comments and said, oh my God, he works for whatever company, and they're Nazis, and this or that, or so good for you, Dustin, for running away from the fascists! Or what? So now he's posted, yesterday he posted this. Facts matter, journalism matters, being truthful matters. That was my message on Friday, and now it's being twisted to fit whatever ideology people want. I was not going to speak on the virality of my farewell message and hope the interest would fade. But now, seeing multiple publications twist my words into unintended meanings, I feel I must set the record straight. First, I was not quitting on air. I decided with my wife months ago, and the station had the job posted months ago. Second, I was not blasting the news station or the news industry. I was simply explaining my approach to journalism and reminding everyone why we do what we do. Hey, Dustin, no one cares. He took 2.5 minutes. All you need to do is cry a little bit and say, I love my wife. She's going to stay here and still be the co-anchor with some other dude who's going to be sniffing her neck. And I'll be home in underwear taking care of our baby. Oh, it works. What kind of a man am I? And that's a good question. I wish you well, Dustin. But, dude, you're still going to need a J-O-B. I got the news. There was no intention to slam the news industry. That was just sensitive Dustin. Yes. Some people refer to guys like him as shims. He's kind of a man and kind of a woman. Can't you see a love will grow? Dustin decided he was leaving the news. Some reason America was supposed to care.

0: of luck. I'll see you at AutoZone next week. And do you have any of that viscosity cutter? Where is that, Dustin?
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3: The heartaches, you know, that you have to go through.
0: There's none in there today. Eric Zernick joins us from WLKY. Did you see that guy quit the news last week and it made somehow went viral? I don't know why.
3: I did not see that, but yeah.
0: It's a Quad Cities morning anchor, and he just is like, 2 minutes. Well, I got 2 minutes to fill. Oh, my God, I'm leaving. Well, okay. What is he worried? Why is he crying? Is he going to step on Legos from his young kid, leaving them all over the house? I didn't quite get any of that. All right, Eric has your forecast without tears.
3: Yeah, today, a beautiful day. This one's going to put a smile on your face. Get out there and enjoy it this evening. We got waterfront Wednesday. It's going to be fantastic for that as we fall back through the 70s down into the 60s overnight with just some passing clouds. And even most of Thursday won't be too bad. Partly sunny, a little warm, and starting to get a bit more humid. 87 for an afternoon high. Now, there is the chance for maybe some scattered showers and thunderstorms getting in here about dinner time into the evening for our Thursday. And then we'll hang on to scattered rain and storm chances Friday and again on Saturday. Good news is not expecting severe weather or tornadoes with this, but we'll have to watch out for heavy rain that could lead to some flash flooding across the area as we head through the next several days. But thankfully, because of the rain, temperatures aren't going to be as warm. We'll be in the low to mid 80s. Could have a few showers even linger into our Sunday, but that's when things start to heat up. We'll be back into the upper 80s, and then next week it's full on summer. Partly cloudy, dry, and hot. Temperatures getting into the low the mid-90s with those feel-like temperatures pushing the triple digits. Outside, though, right now, beautiful. Partly cloudy and 80 degrees.
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0: We toss it over to Joe Lincoln at the sports desk.
23: Good afternoon to you, Terry. Big news on the gridiron this afternoon as we're just a few weeks away from college football media days kicking off. And today we learned who will be representing the Cardinals in Charlotte. That's part of ACC football's kickoff, which is scheduled for July 16th. And traveling to the Queen City with the Cards will be transfer quarterback Lincoln Keenholz, defensive end Clev Lubin, and offensive lineman Lance Robinson. The trio will join head coach Jeff Brohm and will answer some questions about the team and their schedule ahead of the 2026 season. The entire event runs from July 15th through the 17th at the Hilton Charlotte Uptown. Looking forward to hearing from those Cardinals in just a few weeks. I was surprised to see no Isaac Brown on that list, but I guess this is who Coach Brohm wants to speak about the season. Obviously, the big game on the early season schedule, Ole Miss in Nashville to kick things off. I'm sure they'll be asked about that, and let's not forget who else is going to be there as part of these media days. We'll obviously cover it. Miami, a big story this year. Can they do it once again? SMU, can they get back in the groove? How can Bill Belichick do in his second season at UNC? All these questions will be answered. But my favorite part, how will Dabo Swinney handle the tough questions? And I'm sure it will not be well. We all remember what happened last year. I'm not sure about his NIL thing, man.
0: What a baby. Yeah, I hope he stepped into this century.
23: Yeah, no kidding. I just saw, by the way, Brian Kelly has a new role with CBS.
0: I saw this.
23: He's covering Mountain West football as an analyst. So, talking about a fall from grace for BK.
0: I mean, dude, he was running LSU's empire, and now he's on the West Coast calling a game at 2 a.m. here.
23: I know Boise State's in the Mountain West.
0: That's it.
23: Are they still? Now that I think about it, they might be.
0: They may have switched out.
23: I don't know.
0: Anyway, they've shifted him way out there to no man's land.
23: And I mean, does anybody really, really feel bad for the, my family? All right, Brian, shut up.
0: He's Kevin Costner in Dances with Wolves. They just sent him way out there with nobody.
23: Right. We'll have more on Reds baseball in just a little bit.
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23: 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Chuck Siebertson now with this ABC Business Report.
0: From ABC News, Wall Street Now. It's a mixed bag for stocks in Wall Street, with big tech weighing down some sectors, but falling oil prices buoying others. The Dow added 183 points. The Nasdaq lost 110. The S&P slipped 7 points. The tech sector lost ground for the third straight day, especially those focused on artificial intelligence. Anticipation was high for Micron Technology, which reports its latest earnings after the close. Investors appear to be questioning if AI can deliver the profits needed to justify heavy spending. Oil prices fell to their lowest levels since early March as oil tankers moved through the Strait of Hormuz. Brent crude, the international standard, fell to $74 a barrel. The National Taxpayer Advocate says the IRS did better than expected in issuing refunds during the 2026 tax season, despite massive cuts to its workforce. Oregon-based robotics firm Agility Robotics is going public on Wall Street. Chuck Siebertson, ABC News.
4: A little busy out there this afternoon. Still working with an accident over on the Snyder. Snyder northbound near I-64. Looks like we have an accident working there. Still causing a backup in that area. And up near Prospect, another crash up on the Snyder Freeway northbound approaching US 42. Heading up on the Waterson Expressway with the closure of 65. We are starting to see that detour traffic building. Waterson westbound slow from Newburgh over to 65, while eastbound traffic slow and go from Dixie Highway, Taylor Boulevard, all the way over to the 65 ramps. Our next report in 10 minutes. 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
6: Hi, folks. It's WLKY meteorologist Eric Zernick. Look at your updated forecast. And a picture-perfect day out there with lots of sunshine, low humidity, temperatures in the lower 80s. For this evening, should be a comfortable one. We'll fall back through the 70s down into the mid to upper 60s with just a few passing clouds. We'll start off partly cloudy, but clouds will start to increase throughout the day on Thursday as temperatures top out in the upper 80s. We'll also start to get a little bit more humid, and that could lead to some scattered showers and even a few thunderstorms as we push into Thursday evening. In the WLKY Weather Center, I'm meteorologist Eric Zernick.
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7: At 4:30, sunny skies, 83 degrees. I'm Paul Miles. A woman was found dead in a garbage truck in southwest Louisville this morning.
9: We don't have a cause of death. We don't know exactly what happened to her, how she ended up in there, but that is going to be the investigation so that we can make sure that we understand everything that happened in that.
7: Police Chief Paul Humphrey says the body was discovered in the truck on Vogt Avenue off Cane Run Road. There were no obvious signs of foul play. The homicide unit is conducting a death investigation. Today is the fifth anniversary of the condo collapse in Miami that killed 98 people. This morning, the community gathered to mark the painful anniversary.
10: Gonzalo Torre, David Epstein.
11: The names of the 98 people who died when their home crumbled around them were read aloud as residents and first responders came together again.
26: No one really expected something like this to happen, and the most that we can do is focus on the future, on things that we can do so that nothing like this ever happens again.
11: Devin Gonzalez lived in the Champlain Towers and survived the collapse. Her father did not. Jim Ryan, ABC News.
7: Camp Mystic has filed for bankruptcy a year after the catastrophic Texas floods that killed 28 people at the girls' camp. Court papers show that Camp Mystic has debts exceeding $10 million. The owners of the all-girls Christian retreat previously announced they would not be open this summer while lawsuits and investigations play out. President Trump wants Republicans to nuke the filibuster to pass his Save America Act voter ID bill. Trump and Senate Republicans met behind closed doors on Capitol Hill today. Senator Tommy Tuberville confirmed things got heated over the lack of votes for the bill and with the current Iran negotiations. Tuberville says Trump scolded the GOP senators who supported an Iran war powers resolution that passed yesterday. There's a new statue at Churchill Downs, and it honors African-American jockey Oliver Lewis, who won the very first Kentucky Derby in 1875.
27: In the early years of thoroughbred racing, black horsemen, jockeys, trainers, grooms, and stable hands were among the sport's most accomplished. and respected participants. Their skill, courage, and horsemanship help build the foundation of American racing in what it is today.
7: Track President Mike Anderson at the statue unveiling at the entrance to Churchill Downs First Turn Club. Your next news coming up at 5. I'm Paul Miles, News Radio 840 WHAS.
0: Well, that's Seals and Crofts. One of those guys passed not too long ago. I was just looking at this thing online. They said 1 year ago today, Bobby Sherman passed. But I didn't realize Bobby Sherman was still alive until 2025. And in other pop music news, Daryl Hall of Hall & Oates is thanking everyone for their prayers and good thoughts as he had a kidney transplant. How about that?
23: Saw that pop up in my timeline last night. From a living donor, I think he said, right?
0: Yeah, that dude can sing. The living donor, John Oates. That is so awesome. Maybe they're going to get back together after all, Hall & Oates. I haven't been right since Hall & Oates broke up. Hurt me. Hurt me deeply. These kids, don't you realize what a quick run this is? Stay together. You're making good music. Seals and Crofts did that for a long time. Well, off we go. Let's talk some other heavy sporting news. My wife's going to love this one. I got a feeling I'm going to this movie sometime soon. Hope it streams somewhere. Oh, for the love of God. There's a new movie called The Dink that's about playing pickleball.
1: Tennis. Elegance. Aesthetic perfection. She needs our protection. An epidemic is sweeping across our once great nation, and its name is...
2: Pickleball!
12: Here's your pickleball. Get in the garbage! This is a tennis club, lady.
13: Oh, I get it now. It's like tennis, but easy.
2: Dink! Come on! You want a rematch?
12: Yes, I'd like that opportunity!
0: Ben Stiller apparently putting this thing together, the pickleball movie. Oh, my goodness. She's probably playing right now, for all I know. She loves her some pickleball.
24: We've run out of ideas in Hollywood.
0: Yesterday, I played that voicemail for my wife, and I did eat that potato salad last night. She left me this voicemail last Friday while I was on the show. And, of course, when your phone lights up, you're hosting a show. She knows that, and I think, God, this must be important. But I was in the middle of, you know, yapping on the radio, and so when it was over, there was a message. I thought, oh, my God. Oh, please, I hope it's not bad. I hope it's not bad. Here's the message.
18: Hey, honey, I was just calling to say don't eat the potato salad in the fridge. That's for Father's Day. Love you. Bye.
0: I would have. If I came home Friday night and she went there, I'd have seen that potato salad in the refrigerator. I'd been like Homer Simpson.
23: The big bowl in there just wrapping it up.
0: So, yeah, it turned out it wasn't a crisis, but she's probably pickleballing right now. All right, in another sporting realm, we all know what happened in the NBA last night. Pretty astounding position for a Louisville player, to be sure.
19: With the sixth pick in the 2026 NBA draft, the Brooklyn Nets select Mychal Brown Jr. from the University of Louisville.
0: And see, he's playing there in that arena, so those are a lot of Brooklyn fans that are cheering. And that was Adam Silver, the... whatever he is, head honcho of the NBA. Is he the commissioner? Is that his job? Dude looks like he fell right out of a spaceship. E.T. phone home. I mean, he does. Doesn't he look like an alien? It's so weird.
24: He's not put together right.
0: They're using the wrong sound when they come out there to announce. With that guy, they need to use this one. He does look like an alien. Anyway, Mychal Brown was selected. Here's Stephen A. Smith and who was Seth Greenberg, the coach, and then the loudmouth radio guy from New York. I know there's a lot of them, but Mad Dog Russo, they're all talking about Brooklyn taking Mychal Brown and then the Sacramento Kings immediately taking Darius Acuff Jr. from Calipari's Arkansas team. And they were all in that Acuff was better than Mychal.
20: If you are Brooklyn and you see a cat like Acuff coming down the pike,
3: You got to grab that when the New York Knicks have just won the championship and they already own the city anyway. You got to give the fans something to look at. And Brooklyn, to me, dropped the ball in that regard.
8: Four out of their five first-round picks over the last 2 years have been guards. Like, their veteran leader in the locker room, is it Julius Randle? I mean, he hasn't even unpacked his bags yet.
14: I think they did make a statement in that, like, if you're going to draft Acuff, you just got to give him the ball and let him go. And because they have some of these other perimeter, where Michael Brown, you can move him around a little bit in other places, because he is a good player. He's a big-time shot maker, and he's got growth opportunity.
15: Well, the question is the BYU kid a point guard in the NBA, a big-time point guard in the NBA? Denim.
14: I don't see that. I think he's got good vision. I think he's loose with the ball. He doesn't do one thing great. No. And I don't think he's also a guy that everyone else can follow.
15: I see. Good point.
0: Oh, man, that hurts. They're talking about Michael. I don't see him as a guy that the other players will follow. That was Shea Cornett. She's the new full-time host of First Take with Mad Dog and Seth Greenberg and Stephen A. Stephen A. keeps driving the point home.
3: And that's a very, very good point, whereas Acuff is somebody everybody will follow. Acuff is the brother's is box office. He's got the potential to be box office. And I think if you're Brooklyn, you have to think about that too. Mm-hmm. Oh, they couldn't wait to get him.
15: They couldn't wait.
8: Now, here is something good for Brooklyn. And now that the draft has passed, I don't even know how good this is. But they have 13 first-round picks available in the next 7 years. 9 of those can be traded. So I guess they have draft assets if they want to go make a move.
3: They're not even relevant.
15: I don't know if that's possible, Steve, in New York. The Nets are so far in a low totem pole.
3: I know.
15: I don't know if the Nets have any chance. They're worse than the Clippers.
3: I mean, it's almost to the point where they should think about relocation. I mean, that's how irrelevant they have been over the last few years. And to pass up on an Acuff box office, I mean, you just, I don't get it.
0: So Michael Brown winds up at the bottom of the totem pole, as Russo referred to it, and Stephen A. Smith's declaring that the Brooklyn Nets need to relocate. They're so woeful at this time. And now, of course, with the Knicks as the champions, nobody's going to even know about what's happening over there in Brooklyn. So maybe that'll give Michael time to settle in. But still, it was just an interesting take on all that not one of those four people that were on that show thought that the Michael choice in that position was correct. The draft continues at 8 o'clock tonight, round 2, when the alien walks out. The pick is in, and the new player should say, take me to your head coach. There you go. Back in a minute on News Radio 840 WHAS.
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0: By the way, boys, that potato salad is from last Friday, but it's been in the refrigerator and there's still some left. Still okay to eat? Five days later? I would say no. You say no?
20: I mean, it's
0: in the refrigerator, not in the hot sun.
20: That's approaching a week old, right?
0: Yeah, 5 days. You say no. Eric says no. What do you say, Gus?
20: I'm going no.
6: Maybe give it a good hearty smell and see what it smells like.
0: That's right. Take a whiff. That's what I'll do, but I wasn't finished with it last night because there was a lot of it, you know.
18: Hey, honey, I was just going to say, don't eat the potato salad in the fridge. That's for Father's Day.
6: That's an important heads up. You can't be eating the snacks that are meant for a couple of days from now.
0: Dude, I absolutely would have destroyed that potato salad if she hadn't left me that message last Friday. That's that. All right, Eric Zernick. Should I always sign off with this, too?
18: Love you.
0: Eric Zernick has the forecast from WLKY.
6: Well, I think we're all loving this forecast again out there today with the sunshine and pleasant summer temperatures in the low 80s. Going to be comfortable for waterfront Wednesday this evening. We'll fall back into the 60s tonight. Tomorrow we'll start off dry, partly sunny, a little warm and humid. We'll get into the mid to upper 80s. And then as the day goes on, we'll watch for some scattered showers and thunderstorms pushing in from the northwest down in across the region. Some of which could be strong with some gusty winds and some pretty heavy rain. And then we'll hang on to scattered rain chances Friday and Saturday. Not expecting severe weather, but definitely could get those heavy downpours that could lead to some flash flooding. So we'll have to keep an eye on that through the first half of the weekend, and even an isolated shower into Sunday. But we do start to heat up heading into next week, as it's going to be full-on summer as we get into the early part of July. Highs next week back into the low to mid-90s with feel-like temperatures approaching that century mark. Outside, though, right now, gorgeous, partly cloudy, and 80 degrees.
18: Love you. Bye.
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11: Josie's on a vacation far away. 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
0: Look at there, Joe Lincoln joins us with sports news.
12: Sherry, let's go to the diamond, as it was another rough night for the Cincinnati Reds as they continue to struggle with matchups inside their own division after dropping game one of their series against the Milwaukee Brewers on Monday in extra innings in a low-scoring affair. It seemed like the same old story, song, and dance on Tuesday night. After scoring just one run in the 10th inning in game one, since he was shut out last night by the Brewers pitching staff and managed just two hits on the night, that included an over from the returning Ellie De La Cruz, who made his first appearance at the major league level since May the 31st. But don't get me wrong, folks, the Reds could not be happier to have him back. Regardless, since he has managed just four hits in two games against the leaders in the NL Central, and it doesn't seem like Reds manager Terry Francona has an answer on how to make improvements at the dish.
13: It's different some nights. I mean, different arsenals. You know, they're getting their fastballs by us. And then it seems like when we start to try to cheat to a fastball, then it comes a breakable, and we're not hitting either one. They got a lot of good arms we saw tonight. You know, and we get a lead, maybe we quit seeing those same guys.
12: Listen to this, folks. Since the beginning of the season, Cincinnati has gone just 2-15 against opponents in the NL Central. There's no way around it. If you can't beat teams in your own division, you just can't win that division. But it's also puzzling because they're 35-26 against the rest of the league. The joys of following the Red Legs. But I digress. They'll try and get a third win against a Central opponent tonight at 7-10. Let's touch on some good news for the Reds for a change. Ahead of the season, Cincinnati's ace right-hander Hunter Green underwent surgery to remove bone chips from his throwing arm, and we haven't seen him on a major league mound since. But after last night, he now has two rehab starts under his belt, and on Tuesday at Louisville Slugger Field, Hunter was in his bag against the St. Paul Saints. He pitched just four innings, but allowed just four hits, walked one batter, struck out three, and allowed no runs to cross. Here's what he had to say following the performance on how close he feels to being 100%.
19: I mean, coming off the field today, I definitely felt like I was ready to go. I feel like I can go pitch in Cincinnati. I always like to be able to take my rehab starts and do my kind of my due diligence with that and make sure I'm checking all the boxes. Because when we get back up there, you know, it's full go. It's the best of the best hitters. It's a quick game, and, you know, I got to be at my best. So, I felt good. I feel good now, and I got one more to go.
12: He's got one more start to go with the bats before he's set to return to the bigs. That will take place this Sunday at Louisville Slugger Field with a first pitch scheduled for 1:05 in the afternoon. So if you got nothing going on Sunday, or if you're looking for an activity after church or something, go hit up Louisville Slugger Field. It'll be a great performance. Terry, as good as getting Green back will feel for Cincy, they've got to figure things out at the dish ahead of the All-Star break. That's for sure. Or it's just another lackluster season.
0: Don't even say that out loud.
12: I have to.
0: You can't say that into the space because it will come true.
12: But we can be miserable together because I know the Red Sox
0: lose again.
12: Still
0: last
12: not
0: night.
12: Doing so hot.
0: Yeah, I didn't even look today. It's just I get fatigued by all that stuff. A little bit more on the NBA draft in the second rounds tonight.
12: Yes, sir. 8 o'clock on ESPN. It's the first time they're doing this two-night affair, and I was talking to our salesman, Joe. I was like, I think after this year, they're just going to scrap that whole idea because I want to see the ratings on what they are tonight because I feel like half of your audience is like, all right, I got what I wanted. We're done now.
0: Yeah, and I don't know what's going to happen there in terms of how they can make it more interesting because it was rather boring anyway.
12: Yeah, it's just not the same feel as the NFL draft. And I mean, I don't know if you've ever watched the MLB draft before, but that's even more of just like a snooze fest. So I don't know.
0: Cheers to that. Anyway, we'll have it on tonight because there's nothing else available.
12: That's right. Oh, World Cup. We'll have more World Cup tonight.
0: Who we got tonight?
12: We got to talk about that. I think we have a plethora of games. Yeah.
0: I got Scotland, Brazil. That's 6 o'clock.
12: Also, Morocco and Haiti at 6 o'clock. And then at 9, South Africa and South Korea and Czechia and Mexico.
0: So, I got a full board then.
12: Yeah,
0: okay.
12: A full bouquet.
0: All good, bro. Thanks. News next on News Radio 840 WHAS.
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9: Heading out this afternoon, still seeing big delays on the Snyder Freeway because of an earlier accident. They're still working to clear. This is on the Snyder Freeway, northbound up near 64. You're backed up, almost back to Billtown Road at this point. Detour traffic on the Waterson, of course. Waterson westbound, stop and go traffic from Newburgh over to 65 eastbound. Slow and go from Taylor Boulevard over to the airport and I-65. And clearing up a couple of accidents on the Georgia Powers Expressway, eastbound up around Bells Lane, an accident there. Another one westbound up around Bank Street. Our next report in 10 minutes. I'm Bobby Yillis, News Radio 840 WHAS.
10: Hi, folks. It's WLKY meteorologist Eric Zernick with a look at your updated forecast. And it's an absolutely gorgeous day on this Wednesday. Lots of sunshine, low humidity, temperatures only in the lower 80s this afternoon. That's going to set up a fantastic evening as temperatures fall back through the 70s down into the mid to upper 60s with fair skies tonight. On our Thursday, we'll start off with lots of sunshine, but clouds will begin to increase as the day goes on. A little hot and humid, mid to upper 80s, and then the chance for a little bit of some rain as we move into late Thursday afternoon and evening. And the WLKY Weather Center. I'm meteorologist Eric Zernick.
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16: It's 5 o'clock, sunny skies, 83 degrees. I'm Paul Miles. Top story, Louisville Metro Police Chief Paul Humphrey is sounding off on the most recent violence outside bars and clubs on Bardstown Road.
17: I don't want ABC or LMPD to have to regulate your business, but when your business spills into the street and it causes problems, it causes safety issues, it causes community disruption, then we have to step in.
16: Humphrey is reacting to last weekend's violence in the Highlands, which included two shootings and several fights, police arresting some two dozen people. It's the latest in a series of safety problems plaguing the Bardstown Road corridor.
17: There's a reason why the crowds gather where they do, right in front of Atomic and some of the other places, is because there is this go-between between the outside and the inside. Shut that down. Stop that back and forth between the outside and the inside, and that can help reduce some of those problems.
16: Metro ABC issued an emergency suspension order for the club Atomic, citing insufficient security. Atomic issued a statement saying the shooter was not their customer and the shooting occurred off their property. A woman's body was found in a garbage truck in southwest Louisville this morning. The body discovered in the truck on Vogt Avenue near Cane Run Road. Police told us there are no obvious signs of foul play. The cause and manner of death will have to be determined by the coroner. At the World Cup in group stage play today, Switzerland defeated Canada 2-1. Bosnia and Herzegovina. Beat Qatar 3-1. A new statue at Churchill Downs honors an African-American jockey who rode the first Kentucky Derby winner. Oliver Lewis was just 19 years old when he rode Aristides to victory in the 1875 Derby.
21: Now, Oliver Lewis has earned his place in history on the track in 1875. And today, we proudly honor him at Churchill Downs.
16: Track president Mike Anderson at the unveiling outside the First Turn Club. The statue was donated by the Oliver Lewis Foundation, and the group's director, Rodney Van Johnson, is Lewis's great-great-grandson.
1: And my goal right now, and I think every goal of every black man or everybody in your generation, if you know something about your family's history, go research it. Find out. You can find out there's some amazing things that you may not know about. Find out and research, and you may too end up donating a statue.
16: Black jockeys dominated American horse racing in the early days. African American riders won 15 of the first 28 Kentucky Derbies. In today's business news, high interest rates have pushed new home sales to their lowest level of the year. Jim Ryan with a look at the numbers.
2: Housing industry analysts were expecting a rebound last month after April's decline. Instead, the number dropped from 626,000 new home sales to 580,000, a 7.3% decrease. While sales were down, prices were up. The median price of new houses sold in May was $424,900, up 2% in just a month.
16: Stocks were mixed today. The Dow added 182 points. The S&P lost 7, and the NASDAQ fell 110 points. Your next news at 5:30. I'm Paul Miles, News Radio 840. 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
0: You're with News Radio 840 WHAS. Terry Miner's here. Of course, the Triple Crown of Racing is over for this year. We love it every year. And then, I don't know, unless it's one of those Breeders' Cup years, you don't hear a whole heck of a lot about what's going on with the horses. I know somebody who cares a lot about that sort of thing. That's Kate Olson. Hi, Kate. Good to see you.
7: Hi, Terry. Thanks for having me.
0: Hello, Colleen Walker. Good to see you, buddy.
11: Hi, Terry Miners.
0: Don't I see your name on, like, real estate signs or something?
11: Oh, every now and then.
0: Is that you?
11: That's me.
0: Oh, it's good to see you in person.
11: Thank you. It's good to see you in person.
0: I'm talking about horses. The two of you love horses, and you're parts of your helpers in a group that protects horses once they finish racing.
11: We are part of Second Stride, mm-hmm. big weekend at Churchill with Gallop for Good, with the aftercare program, and Kate is the program director. And I am a volunteer and making sure that the horses that are being adopted go to good homes, and we give them their second stride.
0: Oh, Kate, I like this, being adopted.
11: Yeah.
0: So somebody can drive up in a convertible and say, I'll take one, and
11: Absolutely.
0: Then they just put them in there and they drive
11: Absolutely.
0: Away? That's not how that works. Tell me about Second Stride.
7: So all the horses are donated. We're a nonprofit. We've been around since 2005, and in that time, we've transitioned over 2,100 thoroughbreds off the racetrack.
0: Oh,
7: so
0: my goodness.
7: What we do, basically, they're all donated to us by the owners or trainers, and we reprogram their brains to be regular riding horses. So we can adopt them out to be trail horses, event horses, jump horses, dressage horses, search and rescue horses, Civil War reenactment horses, just about anything you think of a horse can do, a thoroughbred can do it. So
0: I never even thought about that. Civil War reenactment thoroughbreds.
7: Yes.
0: Well, that cannonball ain't going to catch me. Look who I'm riding. Right?
11: Exactly.
7: Exactly. Yeah, for sure.
0: That's fantastic. Yeah. 21 horses, 2,100
7: yeah.
0: horses.
11: Yeah. Athletes.
0: Exactly
11: Athletes.
0: Right. And they go through this regimented life when they're being trained over and over again. So I know every horse is unique like a human being, but mm-hmm. in general, does it take a little while for them to sort of come out of the whole, oh, it's 4 o'clock in the morning, I better eat hay, they're going to make me run?
7: No, they enjoy their time to sleep in at the farm. So basically all you have to do is give them a few days, few weeks to burn off all that excess energy that they have. So we'll put them in smaller round pens and just let them buck, jump, kick, you know, run in circles for a little bit. Give them 4 days to a week. And then once they kind of exhale a little bit, we can put them out in a field. And then they can re-acclimate themselves to being friends with other horses. They run, they play, they graze.
0: So you have to reintroduce them to be sort of like in the pack.
7: Yes.
0: And isn't somebody in the pack usually like the bossy one?
7: Yes.
0: That's how that works, and you see how you fit in to that?
7: That is right. That is right. And also, they learn as well. So some of the horses we've had in the fields for several months, and they have remembered how to behave in a herd. So they'll teach the ones that are fresh off the track, these are the rules, this is how we behave, this is what's allowed and what's not allowed.
11: But they're handling them. They're riding them. They're getting baths, farriers, vets,

0: Yes and yes.
1: Yes, please feel free to donate to Second Stride, because we will take that money and we will bring in more horses off the racetrack that need retirement, and we will put them in a loving home anywhere in the
0: country. Like, how many acres are we talking about at your place, your farm?
1: Well, we actually have two farms. Chorleywood has 30 acres. Our other farm has 160.
0: Ah.
1: So we can really do some trail rides on our bigger farm.
0: And you did use the A word, adoption. So some people adopt and take them to their own properties?
1: They do, absolutely. Yep. They don't stay with us. They're only with us a limited time. So our goal is to get them in and out within about a three-month period. Some of them transition, their brain transitions pretty quickly. Others takes a little more time.
0: But you're like a halfway house, though. You're changing.
1: Absolutely.
0: Changing behavior.
1: Absolutely.
0: And, oh, that is so cool.
1: Yeah.
2: And there's only four that run Second Stride. There's only four ladies. It was founded in 2005 with Kim Smith. And Kim and Kate and Ann and Anna are the four main comrades that take care of all these animals.
1: We adopt about 150 to 170 horses a year, and we'll bring in about 170 horses a year. And they'll come in from all over the country. Yeah. We bring some in from Puerto Rico and Canada as well. And then we adopt them back out.
0: That is so awesome. Okay, we're out of time here, but tell me a website where people can learn more about Second Stride.
1: It's secondstride.org.
0: Okay.
1: And you can find everything we do there, and you can also find the link to Gallop for Good there as well.
0: Very good. Yeah, Gallop for Good is this Saturday, you said, at Churchill Downs. Kate, that is God's work you're doing. Nice job.
1: Thank you.
0: You too,
1: thank
0: Colleen. You. Thanks for volunteering.
2: Thank you, Terry.
0: You're a good volunteer.
1: Yes.
0: That's all good. So I'd love to think about happy horses just running around. Like, you know, it was like, well, we went through this thing where we were racing all the time, and now I'm looking for somebody who's got an apple or a peppermint, right?
2: Come out and feed them. We do tours and school trips and speakeasy parties, barn and stable parties.
1: We have a bourbon room. You can have a sip of bourbon at 10 in the morning.
0: Now you're talking. 10 in the morning. Let's go 9:30. Secondstride.org is the website. Great to meet you both.
1: Thank you.
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5: Hi, folks. It's WLKY meteorologist Eric Zernick. We'll look at your updated forecast, and it's an absolutely gorgeous day on this Wednesday. Lots of sunshine, low humidity, temperatures only in the lower 80s this afternoon. That's going to set up a fantastic evening as temperatures fall back through the 70s down into the mid to upper 60s with fair skies tonight. On our Thursday, we'll start off with lots of sunshine, but clouds will begin to increase as the day goes on, a little hot and humid, mid to upper 80s, and then the chance for a little bit of some rain as we move into late Thursday afternoon and evening. And the WLKY Weather Center. I'm meteorologist Eric Zernick.
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19: Joe Lincoln joins me from the sports desk today. Well, I was just talking about the World Cup here. We still got a bunch of matches
22: tonight. It starts at 6, starts back up at 6 o'clock.
19: That's Scotland and Brazil.
22: Which that's going to be a great
19: one. I love Scotland. The Scottish people have been such a treat for all of us.
22: They really have. It started in Boston, and they made their way to Florida. And, you know, nobody's gotten in trouble. It's just been a whole party the entire time.
19: The bagpipers right there in the middle of Miami. I love that.
22: Bosnia defeating Qatar 3-1. Switzerland took down Canada 2-1. Bad look for Canada as they are a host. Morocco and Haiti get going at 6, as well as Scotland and Brazil, like we just said. Then at 9, it's South Africa and South Korea. And also at 9, Czechia and Mexico will do battle. Looking forward to all those tonight. But also tonight at 8 o'clock, it's round 2 of the NBA draft. Let's talk about round 1, which happened on Tuesday. It was a historic night for both the Cards and the Cats on Tuesday. Before we get to the players from the Commonwealth who were taken in the first 30 picks, let's talk about how the top picks went down. Going number 1 to the Washington Wizards was BYU's A.J. DeBonsa.
23: I mean, they're getting a super versatile player, just willing to play multiple positions, guard multiple positions, but do whatever it takes to win. It's a coach's dream, I think.
22: That self-proclaimed coach's dream became the first BYU Cougar to ever be selected first overall in the draft, and he now joins a roster in our nation's capital that features former Hawks star Trae Young and Kentucky's own Anthony Davis. Moving on to pick number 2, Kansas's Darren Peterson is now a member of the Utah Jazz, and clearly the front office in Salt Lake City was able to look past Peterson's character concerns after he missed 11 games for KU during his freshman campaign, but he was obviously looking to quell those reservations in his first press conference.
24: Come up through out of Kansas, I didn't get to play all the games that I wanted to. My first goal was to play all 82, make the playoffs, try to get a ring.
22: Finally, rounding out the top 3 was Duke's Cam Boozer. The son of former NBA great Carlos Boozer is headed to Memphis to play for the Grizzlies, and he didn't mince words when he was asked if he believed he should have been the top pick ahead of both DeBonsa and Peterson.
25: I mean, of course I feel that way. You know, I'm not going to say I understand why people say that. You know, those two guys are amazing players. Everyone knows that. But, I mean, for me, not being in that conversation, I don't really understand it. And I think, you know, many years down the line, people are going to look back and say that I should have been.
22: Nothing wrong with being confident, young man, but you got to live up to those expectations.
19: Dude, you're setting a standard that the people are going to keep throwing that clip back in your face.
22: No doubt about it. Moving forward, the Bulls took UNC's Caleb Wilson at pick 4, and the Clippers selected Illinois guard Keaton Wagler at 5, and then at number 6, the Brooklyn Nets took none other than Louisville guard Mykal Brown Jr.
26: I can't even put it into words. I'm just full of excitement. You know, I'm home. I'm calling this home now, so I'm super excited.
22: Get this, folks. Last night, Brown became the first Cardinal to be drafted inside the top 15 since Donovan Mitchell was selected 13th in 2017, and he's the first to be drafted inside the top 10 since Samaki Walker was taken at number 9 in 1996. And no, for those who were wondering, Pat Kelsey was not in the green room in Brooklyn on Tuesday. A lot of discourse about that online. We'll talk about it later. Let's fast forward to number 20. That's where the San Antonio Spurs took UK's Jaden Quaintons. The 6'9" shot blocker only played in 4 games in a Kentucky jersey, but his talent was obvious, and that's why the Western Conference champions chose him. And I'll be honest, I don't want to see that front court any day. It's him and Wemby now in San Antonio. It's a scary sight. Terry, round 2 kicks off tonight at ESPN at 8 o'clock, like we said, and the names that our listeners will be hoping to hear are Ryan Conwell and Otega Owe. And don't forget about IU's Lamar Wilkins, who could also go tonight.
19: What about Boozer's brothers? He's
22: coming back to Duke.
19: Oh.
22: Yeah, so he's staying. He's letting Bro
19: That's
22: have
19: gonna
22: his moment.
19: That's going to be weird, isn't it?
22: Well, they said
19: they've been together their
22: Cam,
19: whole lives.
22: Right, and they said this is going to be your first time not playing basketball with your brother. And he said, yeah, it's going to be weird, but we had to separate at some point, right? Yeah.
19: So that story about them and their, you know.
22: The oldest brother, right?
19: The older
22: right?
19: brother yeah. with sickle cell anemia.
22: Crazy, yeah.
19: Bone marrow, and I mean, it's like, wow. So it's a miracle. They've had multiple miracles in that family.
22: Truly.
19: No doubt. All right, Joe, thanks. News ahead on News Radio 840 WHAS.
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9: From ABC News, Wall Street Now. It's a mixed bag for stocks on Wall Street, with big tech weighing down some sectors, but falling oil prices buoying others. The Dow added 183 points. The Nasdaq lost 110. The S&P slipped 7 points. The tech sector lost ground for the third straight day, especially those focused on artificial intelligence. Anticipation was high for Micron Technology, which reports its latest earnings after the close. Investors appear to be questioning if AI can deliver the profits needed to justify heavy spending. Oil prices fell to their lowest levels since early March as oil tankers moved through the Strait of Hormuz. Brent crude, the international standard, fell to $74 a barrel. The National Taxpayer Advocate says the IRS did better than expected in issuing refunds during the 2026 tax season, despite massive cuts to its workforce. Oregon-based robotics firm Agility Robotics is going public on Wall Street. Chuck Sievertson, ABC News.
11: As you roll out this afternoon, still seeing delays, detour traffic delays on the Waterson. Waterson westbound, slow and go now from Bardstown Road over to 65. And if you're heading eastbound, coming out of Shively, Dixie Highway, Taylor Boulevard, all the way over to the airport and I-65, seeing delays there, of course, due to the closure of I-65. If you're coming out of New Albany, 64 eastbound, slow down to the Sherman-Menton Bridge. Also, we have traffic building in both directions on the 265 interchange there at I-65 there in Clark County. Our next report in 10 minutes. I'm Bobby Yellis, News Radio 840. 40 WHAS.
25: Hi, folks. It's WLKY meteorologist Eric Zernick. Let's look at your updated forecast. And a picture-perfect day out there with lots of sunshine, low humidity, temperatures in the lower 80s. For this evening, should be a comfortable one. We'll fall back through the 70s down into the mid to upper 60s with just a few passing clouds. We'll start off partly cloudy, but clouds will start to increase throughout the day on Thursday as temperatures top out in the upper 80s. We'll also start to get a little bit more humid, and that could lead to some scattered showers and even a few thunderstorms as we push into Thursday evening. In the WLKY Weather Center, I'm meteorologist Eric Zernick.
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27: At 5:30, sunny skies, 83 degrees. I'm Paul Miles. A death investigation is underway after a woman's body was discovered in southwest Louisville this morning.
28: We did find a woman inside of, I believe it was a garbage truck this morning. Who was deceased. It is still very early in that investigation.
27: Police Chief Paul Humphrey says the body was discovered in the truck on Vogt Avenue, which is off Keene Run Road. No obvious signs of foul play. The cause and manner of death will have to be determined by the coroner. The chief today spoke out about the most recent violence in the Highlands. Two shootings, several fights, and two dozen arrests outside some businesses on Bardstown Road last weekend.
28: This is not okay. If you can't get right, don't go out. I hear a lot of stuff about, there needs to be more programming. There needs to be more events. There were tons of events this weekend, and people still went out and acted stupid.
27: Metro ABC issued an emergency suspension order for the club Atomic on Bardstown Road near Grinstead Drive. President Trump today went to Capitol Hill to meet with Senate Republicans.
14: I think we had a really great meeting, and we're very proud of the party. We like our leader. We like everybody really in the room. I don't like a few people, but that's okay. I think you know who they are.
27: Reports say Trump was unhappy at the GOP senators who supported an Iran War Powers resolution that passed yesterday. He also expressed his frustration over the stalled Save America Act voter ID bill. Meanwhile, a federal judge today permanently blocked an executive order Trump signed last year that would require proof of citizenship to register to vote. More from ABC's Peter Haralambos.
18: The ruling is the latest setback in the Trump administration's attempt to increase federal oversight of elections. Judge Denise Casper wrote that the Constitution, quote, does not grant the president any specific powers over elections, and made permanent an order from last year that blocked enforcement of Trump's executive order, which required proof of citizenship to register to vote and demanded that mail-in ballots be received by Election Day. Separate from today's ruling, Trump earlier this year signed a second executive order on voting to create a national list of verified voters. That policy is still being challenged in court. Peter Haralambos, ABC News.
27: Your next news coming up at 6. I'm Paul Miles, News Radio 840.
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2: 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Terry Miner's here, our friends at Churchill Downs, also in the studio with us because Gallup for Good is coming up this weekend. Hello again, Claire Sims. Good to see you.
3: Hello, Terry. Good to see you, too.
2: Mark Whitten, didn't you and I just talk at the Crusade for Children?
19: Yes, sir, we did. It's good to see you again.
2: Can I look you both in the eye and say thanks for running that raffle because you brought us a lot of money to the Crusade?
19: Well, we are thrilled to do it. We're honored to do it. The Crusade has been such great partners for so many years.
2: Just thanks. We appreciate you. Churchill Downs is such a prominent fixture in our community, and then you came walking in with that gigantic check from the raffle proceeds. We're like, we love you guys.
19: Well, we appreciate
2: that's it. That's all good. Claire, tell me about Gallup for Good this weekend.
3: Yeah, so Gallup for Good, this is our first annual one-day fundraising campaign, giving day to support Thoroughbred Aftercare. You know, our horses do so much for us. And we really need to help them after they leave the race course. And so we've teamed up with 75 Thoroughbred Aftercare nonprofits across the country. We're using a software called Mighty Cause, just helps them raise money. We're providing some match dollars. It's going to be a great day to give online, support Thoroughbred Aftercare.
2: Well, that's mighty nice. So yeah. they'll get a lot of messaging when they're at the track on Saturday?
3: There'll be messaging at the track, absolutely. It is a national day. We have a few local organizations, of course, but it's all over the country. So it's a lot of social media campaign. You go to churchilldowns.com and you can learn more about it. But we're really excited by the response so far that so many nonprofits are participating. We're honored to host it and kind of, you know, cover the fees for the software so that it's free for the nonprofits to participate, which is really important.
2: Wow, that's fantastic. And then isn't the Stephen Foster this weekend?
3: Stephen Foster Day also coming up this Saturday.
2: I've heard that name once or twice here in the Commonwealth of Kentucky. Yeah, that's a big race. That's an important deal. Well, it's good that you're woven into helping the horse industry because obviously people always wonder, what happens to the horses when they age out?
3: Right, and there's so many opportunities, whether it's retraining for their next career, adoption, sanctuary. But that takes effort and resource. And so we believe that, you know, that's on us to make sure that they're getting what they need. And we have something really exciting called the Golden Carrot that maybe Mark can tell us about, courtesy of Churchill Downs.
19: Yeah, so we're really excited about it. It is a match program. So one random donation that comes through during the day on June 27th will be selected once an hour for an additional $1,000 to boost that donation. So if you give $5 to your nonprofit of choice and you get selected for that, it's actually $1,005 to that nonprofit, which is really exciting.
2: What, your name just goes into a hopper or something? Or how?
19: It's a randomized system through the Mighty Cause system, and it draws any donation that has come in through that day once per hour. And then once a nonprofit has been drawn, they will not be eligible for further ones, so we can spread it around a little bit, yep. Which is exciting.
2: You youngsters don't even know what I say when I say hopper, right? It's like, this is what our dads did. Hey, put your name in that spinning hamster wheel.
3: Okay. I know what that is.
2: You know, they spin that around with a crank.
3: Might not. I do.
19: I don't think I know.
2: You spin it around with a crank, and then there's a little door. And then you always get a kid to come draw it out because if your buddy Barney draws the winning name, it was fixed.
3: Nope, that is why it is in the computer.
19: Yep.
3: We do not control who wins. The computer will draw a donation every hour, and then we will match it, whatever that donation is, with $1,000.
2: Our dads never missed a chance to have some sort of raffle thing wherever at their beer place, wherever they were all drinking beer together. Put it in a hopper. So good.
3: Now you know that phrase.
2: Gallup for Good is Saturday at Churchill. Hey, by the way, congratulations. I saw there was a new statue unveiling at the racetrack today.
3: Absolutely, yeah.
2: Oliver Lewis was 19 years old when he rode Aristides to victory in the 1875 Derby. Looks like he had a good turnout, too.
3: We had a great turnout, incredible history. We were so honored when the family approached us about having a statue made, brought over to the States, and then entrusting us to have it here on display at Churchill Downs. So that's been a lot of work.
2: Cool.
3: I know Rodney Van Johnson, a direct descendant of Oliver Lewis, visited us a couple years ago. He attended the 150th running of the Kentucky Derby and had that inspiration that his great-grandfather, Oliver Lewis, should really be here. And we agreed.
2: That's fantastic. And I know there's construction going on because you guys are adding and doing mm-hmm. this and changing mm-hmm. because that's the beauty of Churchill Downs. You see pictures from that time And it was just a little thing with the little spires on it. And then it grew and it grew and it grew. And this passage and that one. So you're taking out some of the old stuff now and adding some new things?
19: Yeah, we are. So we've torn down some of the Sky Terrace building, not all of it, but some of it. And we're building a project called Victory Run, which is going to add some more seating options. It's going to be slightly more comfortable seating, a little bit more updated than what Sky Terrace used to be. And it's going to come all the way out, almost all the way to the first turn. So you're going to see a little bit more of a full bowl, which is exciting.
2: That first turn club is just, that's Four Seasons Hotel there, man.
19: It's gorgeous. Incredible.
2: That's
19: it.
2: A good place to go to an event. Like, you know, they do it for all kinds. They use it for all kinds of different things. It's mm-hmm. like, yeah, this is nice. Because that view when you're looking back at the spires is like, that's the postcard.
3: Yep. It's great.
19: You can't beat it. There's a reason the NBC compound is next to it.
2: There are no dummies, that's for sure. Well, I appreciate both of you. Gout for Good is Saturday only at Churchill Downs.
3: This Saturday, midnight to 11:59 p.m., 24 hours of giving.
2: And you said you can go online and
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2: Great to see both of you. Claire Sims, Mark Whitten.
19: Thanks, Terry.
3: Thanks, Terry.
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10: Hi folks, it's WLKY meteorologist Eric Cernick. We'll look at your updated forecast, and it's an absolutely gorgeous day on this Wednesday. Lots of sunshine, low humidity, temperatures only in the lower 80s this afternoon. That's going to set up a fantastic evening as temperatures fall back through the 70s down into the mid to upper 60s with fair skies tonight. On our Thursday, we'll start off with lots of sunshine, but clouds will begin to increase as the day goes on, a little hot and humid, mid to upper 80s, and then the chance for a little bit of some rain as we move into late Thursday afternoon and evening. And the WLKY Weather Center. I'm meteorologist Eric Cernick.
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2: I love that dude. He's all excited. He loves America, too. Oh! That's Ram Jam. I know this trash music. Speaking of trash, Larry David from Curb Your Enthusiasm.
33: This is your way of celebrating America. The White House did it much differently with the UFC fight. What did you think about that?
34: It was a travesty. Yeah. What else can you say about it? It was embarrassing. I was embarrassed to be an American. Yeah.
2: What? John Fetterman, he's a senator, of course, and represents the state of, or is it Commonwealth of Pennsylvania, whatever it happens to be. He was axed about it in Washington.
0: Larry David right now is going viral because he said that the UFC event at the White House made him embarrassed to be an American. To that, you say what?
1: I'd say lighten up, Francis. You know, really kind of
0: Francis,
1: and really kind of get over himself. You know, like, hey, I'm proud to be American. And if you are embarrassed or whatever because of a UFC thing, get over yourself, dude.
0: Wait, what do you mean,
3: real
0: Francis?
3: Oh.
2: What do you mean, Francis? What world are you living in, son?
10: Does this kid have any idea?
2: He has no idea. It's one of the great clips of all time.
10: What do you mean, Francis, sir? What do you mean? What does that mean?
11: It means you're a sissy pants.
2: The movie Stripes was shot here. And that scene is, I don't know where that scene was shot, because that was, they're huddled in the barracks, right? I think they shot some at Fort Knox.
10: And then a place down at Bullitt County near the Jim Beam distillery.
2: Was where they did the warehouse thing and the bus and all that.
10: Yep.
2: But the whole thing, you know, you see the seal box and you see Bill Murray's the cab driver and he goes up on the Clark Bridge, throws his keys in the Ohio River when he quits his job.
10: Classic.
2: But the Sarge, some guy goes, anybody touch my stuff, I'll kill you. And the sergeant goes, lighten up, Francis.
10: Sergeant Hulka.
2: Who is this dork working in Washington, D.C., talking to senators? Who's Francis? What is wrong with you?
10: You're also choosing to ask John Fetterman about this and expecting an answer any less than that?
2: Right.
10: Come on, dude.
12: Who's Francis? Mommy never told me about that before I got my Fisher-Price microphone to run around the Senate chambers.
10: He's probably my age, or maybe a couple of years older.
2: Who's Francis? I mean, what? He doesn't know the movie Caddyshack? Let's re-rack this.
1: Whatever, because of a UFC thing. Get over yourself, dude.
0: Wait, what do you mean, real Francis?
1: You know, like, seriously, like, get over yourself, dude.
2: What do you mean, Francis? God help!
10: I don't know. Get some culture,
2: that,
10: maybe.
2: Whoever that guy is, he's getting crushed.
10: Oh, 100%.
2: Can you imagine his phone all afternoon? It's the movie Stripes, idiot.
10: Dude, get it together,
2: loser.
10: Sir, what do you mean, Francis? We need an answer on Francis.
2: Get in, loser. That's crossing right. The Delaware. Here we go. Joe Lincoln has sports.
10: World Cup update from today. Switzerland taking down Canada 2-1 in Vancouver. Ooh, not in front of the home crowd, man. Bosnia and Herzegovina?
2: That sounds close enough.
10: Something like that. They defeated Qatar 3-1 in Seattle. Meanwhile, Haiti is facing off against Morocco in Atlanta. Scotland's battling Brazil in Miami. Those are both taking off at 6 o'clock in just a few minutes. And tonight, Mexico will play Czechia in Mexico City. South Korea faces South Africa in Guadalupe. Both of those kicking off at 9 o'clock. College football update for you. Louisville is saying who they're taking to the ACC football kickoff. That's scheduled for July 16th. Traveling to the Queen City with the Cards will be transfer quarterback Lincoln Keenholz, defensive end Clev Lubin, and offensive lineman Lance Robinson. That trio will join head coach Jeff Brohm and will answer some questions about the team and their schedule ahead of the 2026 season. That event runs from July 15th through the 17th at the Hilton Charlotte Uptown. Looking forward to that. Also, on the baseball side of things, Reds back in action against the Brewers, trying to salvage one game from that three-game series. They got some good news last night as Hunter Green had a great start, a rehab start at Triple-A Louisville. He pitched just four innings but allowed just four hits, walked only one batter, and struck out three and allowed zero runs. Here's what he had to say about where he's feeling after that second rehab start.
14: I mean, coming off the field today, I definitely felt like I was ready to go. I feel like I can go pitch in Cincinnati. I always like to be able to take my rehab starts and do my kind of my due diligence with that and make sure I'm checking all the boxes. Because when we get back up there, you know, it's full go. It's the best of the best hitters. It's a quick game, and you know, I got to be at my best. So, I felt good. I feel good now, and I got one more to go.
10: Green, like he just said, has one more start on Sunday. That is at 1:05 against the St. Paul Saints again. I believe he'll probably be on like a 70 or 80 pitch count kind of thing.
2: Yeah, they have to limit him.
10: Correct. But he'll have one more, and then he's back in the bigs. And, you know, if the Reds learn how to hit, they might be able to find a playoff spot. Who knows?
2: He threw 64 pitches the other night.
10: Yeah, just four innings. Good. Light work. Did a great job, though. Looking forward to having him back. Also tonight, second round of the NBA draft. looking for our guys Ryan Conwell, Otega Owe, and Lamar Wilkerson to possibly come off the board. But who knows? Anything can happen. But that's on ESPN if you'd like to check it out.
2: Keegan Bradley asked why people were so hateful to Wyndham Clark at the U.S.
3: Open. I think that golf is in the process of, you know, turning into it's leaving just the golf world, where people are coming to tournaments that are sports fans.
2: Yeah, they're drunks. That's what I think. That's the word you're looking for.
10: Lighten up, Francis.
2: They're called alcoholics. They scream profanity to
10: play, Francis.
2: Mashed potatoes. Lighten up, Francis. Anybody touch my stuff, I kill you. All right, good working with you. See you guys again tomorrow on the Electric Radio. I kill you.
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question that Andy Dad Pants Bashir is running for president of the United States of America. How do you feel about that? How do you feel about all shucks Andy getting on the national stage? I'm curious how Kentuckians might actually roll with that, because clearly Kentuckians have elected him twice for governor. And it's funny too, because you kind of feel safe electing Andy Bashir to be governor because everybody kind of liked his dad, and you know, there's the other parties in charge of the legislature, so it's okay. Leland Conway sitting in for the great Tony and Dwight, cannot match their shenanigans today. But we'll certainly get into trouble, I am sure. John there, top of the hour, talking about Andy Bashir potentially running for president, all the financial signs. Here's the thing. The Democrats want him. A lot of people are writing him off saying that they don't think he has a chance to be the nominee. He doesn't show up in any polls. There's the does Kamala go? Does she run again? Do we see an AOC, which would be hilarious? Definitely Alexandria Ocasio-Cortez is definitely going to put her hat in the ring, and she's going to be fun. We're going to have fun with that. Cause she's like a 5-year-old in a grocery store who wants a box of animal crackers, and her mom won't let her have them. And then she throws a fit. Like that's going to be fun to watch. Doesn't have a clue about anything actually happening in the world. But Bashir, here's why the Democrats like him. Because he projects this image they thought they were going to be able to sell to the American people with Joe Biden. That lunch pail Joe, that blue collar, that flyover country, that red state Democrat, that's what they want. The problem is, and this is what gives him a viable chance. I'm just being serious with you here, right? Is they don't know how lefty he is. They don't know what we know. They don't know that the guy is just as moonbat leftist crazy as Alexandria Ocasio-Cortez or Kamala Harris. He's right in there with them, man. I mean, if you go on the View and yuck it up with the View, with Sonny Holston and I don't even know what's her name, that lady with the big hair, big mouth, whatever, that lady. You go on there and on the View and you yuck it up with them and you have a good time. That means you're That's where they want you to be. That's where you are. So he could be the national sheep and wolf in sheep's clothing, right? Because he is far to the left of Kentucky's politics. But he will play out on the national stage just like a regular, like the old school Democrat that some of, because I have friends that are on the left, and, you know, they aren't crazy, you know?

supposed to be feeding you, not making you fat. America's the only country in the world, by the way. We're like one of the only countries in the world. You spot poor people by how fat they are. Like I'm not trying to be. I am trying to be. You would look at, wow, 400 pounds. How long have you been on government assistance? Right, like that's America. We don't. Nobody starves in this country. Nobody goes hungry, unless it's by choice. You just don't. So the program that the state had put in place was we're gonna restrict it to just being able to buy healthy foods. And to me, those restrictions were much broader. Now a judge has struck that down. Now a judge has said we can't say that anymore. But the restrictions that were gonna be put in place by the Kentucky legislature, they didn't go broad enough for me. Right? It was like you could buy anything but candy and pop, basically. But here's the thing. I think if I'm gonna give you a stipend to go to the grocery store and buy food for your family because you're so poor, and there's nothing wrong with being poor, just like you are so destitute that the taxpayer has to support you. So I'm going to give you that money. I'm not sending you there to buy your kids Doritos, make them fat and sick. I'm not sending you there to buff up your diabetes. I'm sending you there so you don't starve. So in my opinion, when you go to the grocery store on food stamps, on EBT, on SNAP, what you should be able to buy is only the outer ring of the grocery store. Produce, vegetables and fruit, meat, fish, poultry, dairy, cheese, maybe some grains. I don't eat bread, but whatever. Maybe some grains, okay? The outer ring, not Fruit Loops. Nothing in the middle. You should only be able to buy real food. I think you should be, and I don't care if you get government assistance, go buy filet mignon. I'll give you more government assistance. Get more steaks. Get more of that healthy food. Support the Kentucky beef industry. Let's go. I'll give you more for that. You need more because you want to eat filet mignon. I'd rather you, if you're a government assistance, I would rather you eat filet mignon every night than be stuffing your mouth with a bag of Doritos. Because here's what's going to happen. You're going to get diabetes, and then I'm going to have to pay for your insulin and your food. So a federal judge has struck down these restrictions that we're getting ready to be put in place by Kentucky and all the states. There were 23 states. Kentucky was one of them that was going to limit what these things. I think you should be able to go to the farmer's market and get fresh food. I mean, what better way? We always talk about no farms, no food. What better way to support Kentucky farmers than to let everybody that is on EBT assistance go to the farmer's market? We'll pack those farmer's market. If the only reason we're not packing them with EBT surfers is because they can go and buy ice cream with it. That's the reason. If you say, look, the only thing you can do is get fresh food with this, either the grocery store or the farmer's market. Do you realize what that would do for Kentucky farmers? Do you realize what that would do for local farms? We would pack the farmer's market would mostly be people on assistance, and that's okay because we know they'd be getting healthy food, right? U.S. District Judge Amy Berman Jackson, she is a President Obama appointee, ruled that because the federal government did not follow its own definition of food, she said it wasn't a comment on whether the restrictions were a good idea. She said the federal defendants and the states may have a genuine desire to improve the health of SNAP households by encouraging healthy choices at the store, and they can take lawful steps to meet these goals, but what they cannot do is violate the law and their own regulations along the way. What regulation? It's the taxpayers are paying for it. We get the government through us vicariously gets to choose what they can eat. Now, I have a bigger – here's the bigger issue with this. And some of you may think, okay, Leland, you're mean already. That's fine. I don't care. The bigger issue that I have with this is if you go back to when DOGE was cranking out – and I don't know if there was this – I wish I could find it. There was this viral video of these two ladies, both of them probably about 300 pounds. They're sitting at their kitchen table, and they're comparing their EBT bank account balances. And they made a TikTok video, okay? So they have made a TikTok video, and they're sitting at their kitchen, and they're both about 300 pounds. And the one of them puts her phone on speakerphone as she dials into

0: check her EBT balance. And it says that her EBT balance on speakerphone is $37,000. She has amassed and she's bragging about it on TikTok. She has amassed $37,000 in EBT benefits. And nobody's paying attention to this. The reason why they do this is because you can sell an EBT card when you can buy so much stuff with an EBT card. When you can go to a convenience store and you can get candy and chips and soda. When you can go to any grocery store and get all that stuff. That's way more valuable to sell forward. Somebody will pay, if you say you have $100 on an EBT card, you sell that card to somebody else for $50. Now they get all that stuff for $50 instead of $100. You can sell that thing for $50, then you get $50 cash, right? So this lady's collecting all of this so she can sell it forward. And she's probably driving a freaking Mercedes, right? In other words, when you set the program up like that, it's ripe for fraud. If nobody would want to buy your EBT card if all you could do is buy carrots and celery, right? That would not be near as attractive from a fraud standpoint. And besides that, we could make it fraud-proof anyway, even without that. But the point is, the reason why it's so attractive to engage in EBT fraud is because it's so easy to engage in EBT fraud. And so by not cracking down on this and making this what it's supposed to be for, we're creating a situation. So here's what I'm going to say to you. I'm going to tell a story in the next segment about something that, because I grew up without a lot. So I kind of know where I speak here. And there's no shame in being poor. Right, because I grew up very low means. My parents were missionaries, so we were kind of poor by choice most of the time that I was growing up. Not all the time that I was growing up, but most of the time we were it was pretty sketchy there. Right, we didn't have a lot of money. My parents gave away everything for their ministry, but I know what it's like to have to stretch groceries. I don't know. I wonder if anybody has ever had this. Was this a Kentucky thing or not? Because my mom got it from my mamaw. And, okay, so when we didn't have any money for, like, a candy bar or something like that, my mom would make me a chocolate sandwich. Have you ever had one of these? Or was my family crazy? I don't know. Is this, like, a Kentucky thing, or was my family just nuts? A chocolate sandwich. So what my mom would do, she'd take a piece of white bread, and then you would take, cocoa baking powder, right? Like cocoa baking powder, like unsweetened in, and she'd put a little bit of sugar in it, and then she'd pour like a little bit of milk. Just a little bit of milk in there. Just enough to make, you stir it up, you make a real thick paste. And then she would take and spread, she'd take one slice of white bread, and she would spread that paste on half of it, and then fold it over. Voila, chocolate sandwich. Now, if we had extra money, we might have bananas in the house. And she would take that banana and slice it up and put it in that chocolate paste and fold it over, and then you have a chocolate banana sandwich. Oh my word, that was yummy. That was poor man street right there, right? So I know what I'm talking about. I'm not saying I don't come from a background of wealth and privilege. I come from a background where there was a sense of shame if you didn't work hard. And that's what I'm getting at. Now, I want to talk about this at the bottom of the hour, because here's what needs to happen. We need these restrictions. This judge is stupid. This judge, if you look at just the sheer number of things that Trump has had to do that have been voided out by judges as compared to any other president, it's ridiculous. And it's not because, well, Trump's a dictator and we don't want any kings. No, that's not what it's about. They just don't like him. And he's doing so much common sense stuff, and they're shutting it all down. That's what this judge is doing, as opposed to looking at this problem. We have people among us that need to eat. We should let them eat. I don't want anybody to starve to death, but we kind of need to bring back, and I'll explain how all this flows together. We kind of need to bring back a sense of shame to society. I'll explain what that means, how that ties to the concept of self-governance when we continue, because not restricting this is bad. And I will also explain why not restricting these purchases is actually bad for the people you think you're helping. So if you think you're being compassionate by advocating for them to be able to buy a bag of Doritos, You're an idiot. We'll get into that when we continue. Leland Conway sitting in for the great Tony and Dwight. News Radio 840 WHAS.
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0: Yes. Leland Conway sitting in for Tony and Dwight on News Radio 840 WHAS. So a federal judge has banned states like Kentucky from putting rules governing what you can do with SNAP dollars. So you now will be back to being able to buy candy and sugary drinks. The federal judge says the government can't block benefits from the nation's largest food aid program from being used to buy candy, soda, and other sugary drinks. Monday's ruling scuttles restrictions, according to CBS, now in place or planned for the federally funded state-run supplemental nutrition assistance program in 23 states. We're waiting to see if the Trump administration will challenge this. I hope they do. U.S. District Judge Amy Berman Jackson, who sits in Washington and was nominated to the bench by former President Barack Obama, said in her opinion that the ruling wasn't a comment on whether the restrictions are a good idea. She said the government was breaking the law. The federal defendants and the states, she said, quote, may have a genuine desire to improve the health of SNAP households by encouraging healthy choices at the store, and they can take lawful steps to meet those goals, but they cannot. What they cannot do is violate the law and their own regulations. Agriculture Secretary Brooke Rollins of the Health and Human Services Secretary Robert F. Kennedy have encouraged states to limit what food aid can be used to buy as part of the Make America Healthy Again campaign. You know what's weird? The government, without any problems whatsoever, was able to limit what you can do with puddles on your property during the Obama administration. Like, legit, the EPA was coming in. There was this one dude, I think it was in, I want to say it was Oklahoma. No, Wyoming. It was in Wyoming. And I think I remember, I might have been on the air here at the time, and I remember talking about this. This dude's in Wyoming. So he builds a pond, and he... basically, you know, there's a creek on his property. He's got a big ranch out there, and he, you know, dams up part of it, builds a pond, but then he lets it on flow on through. But he builds a pond, stocks the pond. The way he built the pond was actually environmentally friendly. It was like, it was a place for his stock to come and get water. He stocked it with fish. It was very environmentally friendly. It was growing wildlife or growing plants and wild plants and fauna and flora. The EPA came in and they were fining him $38,000 a day because they didn't say he could do it. So you're telling me that the EPA can basically tell a farmer or a rancher what they can and can't do with a pond or a creek that's on their property that they have the mineral rights for and the water rights for. They can tell them, but we can't tell somebody you can't buy a Snickers bar with that EBT card. Are you freaking kidding me? Come on, that doesn't make any sense at all. And part of the problem is because there's down in further in the story, one of the reasons that was listed for why the Fed, especially people on the left, don't like limiting what EBT benefits can be used for, one of the reasons was because they were upset that it causes a stigma when people are buying Doritos. And they don't want, because when we're out here talking about, hey, we should limit that, they don't like that stigma when people are using their EBT card to buy Doritos. And that means we need to bring back the idea of shame in society. And I'll explain what I mean by that when we continue. I am Leland Conway, in for Tony and Dwight. News Radio 84, WHAS.
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0: Somebody posted a meme on Facebook. It says, Congress is basically a nursing home with delusional people who believe they have a right to your stuff. Oh, man. You can follow me on Facebook. It's Leland Conway. I don't hide behind any pseudonyms. That's just it. It's Leland Conway. I'm on X is at Leland Show. And Instagram is at Gavin Newsom's hair. Because I feel like the only part of Gavin Newsom, the governor of California, that has any soul is his hair. The rest of him is a soulless demon weasel. Anyway, Leland Conway sitting in with the great Tony and Dwight. I'll tell you a quick story, because we're talking about this news yesterday that a federal judge struck down the ability of states like Kentucky to limit what SNAP benefits can be used for. So you could no longer, like, Kentucky was going to ban using food stamps for soda and candy and potato chips, just other junk food. It's nonsense, right? Like, they should absolutely do that. Fully supported it. I don't like the nanny state. I know when Obama was in office, I spent a lot of time on these airwaves, by the way, fighting against his nudge theory. And that was Cass Sunstein, who wrote a book called Nudge, was President Obama's regulatory czar. And this book called Nudge was, let me see if I can explain it properly. It's an insidious book. You should read it, because it's the playbook of the left, especially the big government nanny state. So what you would do, let's say Tony and Dwight, okay, they both would like to have a Snickers bar. That's their favorite candy bar. And I don't know what Tony and Dwight's favorite candy bar is, but let's just say Tony and Dwight's favorite candy bar is a Snickers. And they would choose a Snickers every single time, given the full array of freedom that they have. But we don't want them to eat a Snickers, because we want what's best for Tony and Dwight's health. We want them to choose a piece of fruit. Now, we don't care which piece of fruit, a banana, an orange, an apple, but we want them to choose the fruit instead of the candy bar. So here's how Nudge would work. And the guy who wrote this book became President Obama's regulatory czar. So he was the guy that was basically telling you what to do without you knowing it. Because here's how the system works. We put Tony and Dwight in a padded room, which is where they belong. We put Tony and Dwight in a padded room, and we set them down, and we give them a choice. They can have a Snickers bar, they can have a Reese cup, or they can have a banana. And which one will they choose? Well, they like the Snickers bar, so they both will pick up the Snickers bar. The next time we bring them into the padded room, we give them the choice of a, we take the Snickers bar away. That's gone now. Now they can have the Reese cup, an apple, or a banana. Which one will they choose? They'll still probably choose the Reese cup, because they're still leaning towards the junk food. Then the third time we bring them in, the Reese cup is gone, and now it's just the apple, the banana, and the orange. Which one will they choose? Well, they'll pick one, and they'll think in that moment that they have had the freedom to choose what they want. But the reality is, they only had the illusion of freedom, because some force beyond their control took everything else away, so that now they're just choosing between these things, right? So typically I'm against that when it comes to the government. I don't want the government to force us into this. But in the area where you have chosen to remain on government assistance, apparently ad nauseum forever, then I have no problem with the government saying, all right, well, if you're going to be on this assistance, you're not going to cost the taxpayers more by being super unhealthy, because we know that potato chips, soda, and candy cause diabetes. We know that means you're going to end up on insulin. We know that means you're going to end up on kidney dialysis. We know that means you're going to end up with heart disease. So because of that, we're going to have to treat you, and it's going to cost us millions of dollars on the back end. And so what we would rather do is keep you healthy while you're on government assistance. Now, the left will tell you that this is a non-compassionate way of dealing with these folks, because they want a candy bar, and everybody deserves to have a treat when they want a treat. And it's like, look, So in this story, one of the reasons why they think it's a bad idea to even have the whole MAHA movement in the first place, let alone to restrict what these people can buy with this, is because we're creating a stigma by even talking about it around people using EBT cards for Doritos. And I'm like, wait a minute, hold on. No, that's not the stigma. The stigma is you're standing in the grocery store, 400 pounds with six bags of Doritos, and you have an EBT card. That's the stigma. And it's okay to have a stigma because that's not an okay thing for you. That's not a good outcome for your life. And I will be accused of being incompassionate, but I'm going to explain why I'm more compassionate than the left. Let me tell you a quick story. This is a personal story. Like I said, I didn't grow up with heavy means. I didn't grow up with wealthy privilege. And there was a time when my dad was on a mission trip. He's on the other side of the planet. He was over in Asia somewhere building a school or whatever. And during that period of time, my dad would work and build houses here in Kentucky for about 6 months, and then he would go on the mission field and build stuff for the mission field. The money that he made during those 6 months was supposed to support us for the whole year. He got a small amount of money from the mission. We didn't have a lot of money. Let's just put it that way. Like my shoe budget when I needed new shoes was Walmart, Kmart shoe budget. Okay, it wasn't Nike's. Okay. So it was tight, and it was especially tight when he went on these mission trips because the money was much, much, much less than when he was building houses. Like, we did pretty well in those 6 months, but then, you know, and there was a period of time where there was either one of his small checks didn't make it. My mom was here with the four of us kids, me and my three sisters. My dad's on the other side of the planet. There was a lapse in funds. I don't know what caused it, but there was a lapse in funds. So we were running out of food. And we didn't have enough money to buy the food we needed for the five of us. And there's a grocery store in my hometown of Wilmore, owned by the wonderful Fitch family. They are some of the sweetest people you will ever meet in your life. And back in that day, they would extend credit to people who had not a lot of money. And they had a sheet of paper up next to the cash register. I remember this when I was a kid. They had a sheet of paper up next to the cash register, and they would just write your name down, and then you'd just come in and pay it when you can. They were the sweetest people. And I know for a fact people took advantage of them. And this one particular time, we had to avail ourselves of that credit. So my mom went in. I think it was, I'm doing this by memory. I think I was about six at the time, but I think it was $60. And back then, $60 was enough for groceries for a whole week for five people. Like we could amply live on that $60. So she got a $60 credit. We went to the store. She had a list. And I was wanting a box of animal crackers and one of those. They had these Lifesavers cream and berries and cream suckers. You remember those? Lifesavers berries and I loved those. To this day, if I find them, they're very rare, but oh, I love those things. So I wanted a box of animal crackers and I wanted one of those suckers. And I was begging my mom for it. And she kept saying no. She said no. She said no. And finally, I was like, why can't I have a treat? And she looked at me, and I remember this, even though I was 6 years old, I remember this. She said, son, we can only get what we need because we can't abuse the blessing that's been given to us. And then we go home, and she just got what we needed, right? She didn't abuse that credit that the Fitches extended to her. And I remember it was a couple days later, the check arrived in the mail that was supposed to have been there. And she went to the bank, which was right across the street from Fitch's IGA, and she cashed that check. And she went straight into the grocery store and paid that credit. And the lesson in that was that there was, at that time, there was a sense of if you didn't pay your debts, if you just took advantage of something that was given to you as a blessing, that was looked down upon because that was shameful. Now, I am not saying that it's shameful to be poor because I've been in that place. That's not the point. But it is shameful to take advantage of it. It is shameful for people to think that they are entitled to the taxpayers' largesse. It is shameful for people to think I can go on because there's this big fight that one of the restrictions that President Trump put in place was that if you're between the age of 18 and 65 and you're not disabled and you're not a single mom, you need to work if you want these bennies. And everybody's like, oh my God, well, kicking people off of food stamps. Oh, they're going to starve to death. No, these are able-bodied people. who should be ashamed that they're not actually doing something to better themselves. And we don't, we have literally, like, everything's like, oh, you can't have a stigma. We should have stigmas. Why? Because stigmas are part of how we govern ourselves in a society. If you want a society that's not run by a totalitarian government, people have to govern themselves. People have to take actions on their own. Meaning, we have to have a sense of shame. We don't, you don't cheat on your wife because there's a sense of shame if you're known as that person. You don't steal stuff. You don't steal your neighbor's stuff because there's a sense of shame that comes. Also, when I was growing up, everybody knew who were the people in town who stole stuff. Everybody knew. Everybody knew the family. Don't let them near your property. They'll steal your stuff. Don't let them borrow your tools. You'll never see them again. There was a sense of shame associated with that. My point is this. We should absolutely, people that go on EBT, go on assistance, great. You're going to fall through the cracks. It's going to be necessary sometimes. We should have that. I don't have a problem with a social safety net. We should have an option. Some people do fall through the cracks. Let's give them an option. But that option should come with a requirement that you have a sense of self-worth and that you're going to get yourself off of that situation. Not that you're going to go to the grocery store, rack up 37. By the way, that lady that had $37,000 in EBT, you know what? I can fix that right now. You have an EBT budget every month, but you don't get to have whatever's left over. That's how you fix that. And that's how you stop the fraud too, right? Let's say you have three kids and we determine that you need $1,000 a month to feed those kids. So we're going to give you $1,000 in EBT credit per month. You can use that only for healthy food at the grocery store. If you use $700 this month, guess what? That's how much you use. You don't get $300 next month plus $1,000. You don't get $1,300. You get a reset of $1,000. And if you are able to do it at $950, you don't get that $50. That doesn't roll over. For the life of me, how does this program roll over? How does that happen? How do we do that? Why would you do that? That doesn't make any sense. I didn't need $1,000 this month. Cool, give it back to the taxpayer. Or better yet, let's give it to somebody else who needs it. So the whole system is an absolute mess. And this judge is wrong. And I think you should be, if you weigh 400 pounds, you're on EBT, and you're at the grocery store buying a bag of Doritos, I think you should be ashamed. You should be ashamed. That's pathetic. And let me tell you something. Who's more compassionate, me or the left that wants those people to keep doing it? That person's going to die early of cardiac disease, kidney disease, diabetes. They're going to end up in a wheelchair. Is that the best possible outcome for that individual? See, leftism thinks compassion is just giving people stuff and walking away. Conservatism thinks that compassion is helping people achieve the best that they can achieve. And I don't want you to not have an option to have EBT if you need it, but I don't want you to think you should be able to stay on that without stigma for your entire life if you're able-bodied. You should be trying to become able-bodied, and you should be trying to become employable. And that is, to me, absolute common sense, and it's also absolute compassion. But I will get accused. Hit me up on Twitter. Leland, you're so mean. Leland, you're so mean. Coming up next hour, Representative Jason Nemes is going to join us. We'll talk JCPS. I have a story in the last hour of the program today, too, about JCPS. They banned cell phone use by students last year. Kentucky statewide banned cell phone use, which is smart. It's a good idea. But apparently the kids are getting around it, the little hackers. We'll talk about that as well. I'm Leland Conway in for the great Tony and Dwight on News Radio 840 WHAS.
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